0: Sometimes it's best to stick with what you know. However, if you want to move forward and grow, open your mind to a different perspective or approach. Taurus, someone may not like what you have to say, but it needs to be said. Gemini, be mindful of ruminating on the past. Pay more attention to the things that you actually have the power to control.
1: Cancer, it may be best to give people a wide berth today until the negative energy in the air clears.
0: Leo, if a problem arises with your partner, client, or someone else, taking a straightforward approach to deal with it will prevent more problems down the road. Virgo, challenging some of your long-held beliefs can be good for your mental health, especially if those beliefs leave you prone to negative thinking. Libra, be brave enough to let someone know how you really feel. Dig deep today. Scorpio, are you being overly suspicious of a particular person's motives? Maybe you need to gather more information to confirm.
1: Sagittarius, you often put too much on your to-do list. It usually leaves you feeling stretched thin and overwhelmed. It's time to change this habit.
0: Capricorn, not every hobby or skill that you have needs to be monetized. Aquarius, there may be some things that are best kept private. Not everyone needs to know what goes on behind the scenes. Pisces, don't expect the worst outcome. Plans actually may go better than expected. If your birthday is today, you are a person of character. You always make sure that your actions align with your through on your promises. Your resilience and determination are admirable. You won't abandon a project or problem just because things can get tough. You appreciate a challenge. It's qualities like these that enable you to meet your goals no matter how big or small they are. This year encourages you to reevaluate your beliefs if they're holding you back or keeping you stuck.
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Saturday, May 16, for funeral service at 10 a.m. Interment in the family plot, Williamsfield, St. Elizabeth. John Charlton Williams, J.C., late of Hughenden Avenue, died on April 29, leaving wife Merle, daughters Marlene, Margaret, Diane, Carolyn, and Jennifer, three sisters, two brothers, grandchildren, and other relatives. The Thanksgiving service for John Charlton Williams will be at St. Mary the Virgin Anglican Church, 99 Mullines Road, on Saturday, May 16th at 10 a.m. Interment at Dovecot No. 2. Vincent Oliver Haynes, late of Kitson Town, St. Catherine, died on April 3, leaving Father Vincent, three brothers, eight sisters, and other relatives. The body of Vincent Oliver Haynes leaves Robert's funeral home to Dovecot Memorial Chapel on Thursday, May 14, for funeral service at 11:30 a.m. Interment at Dovecot No. 2. Jean Rose Robinson, late of Burnt Savannah, Blackness, Westmoreland, and Woodlawn, Mandeville, Manchester, died on April 5, leaving five brothers, five sisters, and other relatives. The body of Jean Rose Robinson leaves Morgan's funeral home to Greendale United Church, 7 Content Drive, Greendale, Spanish Town, on Saturday, May 16, for funeral service at 10 a.m., interment at Meadow Rest. Our thoughts are with you who've lost loved ones. May their memories remain in your hearts.

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2: A very good morning, Paula, to you as well as Althea and Derek this morning. We made our way along Lyndhurst Road quite easily to get onto Maxfield Avenue, but we're seeing a heavy flow of vehicles getting from the Spanish Town Road end. Just be careful just by Bethune Avenue and Fitzgerald Lane because there's work taking place on the roadways there. East Avenue, that area is jam-packed with vehicles getting up onto Spanish Town Road. Now, a little later on, we'll be heading to Westmoreland to link with Francis Blythe. We have Horace Cook as our broadcast engineer, and we are guided by JamNav, by Monage Informatics, knowing the way. Paula, it's back to you.
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1: 15 minutes to 7. Time for your blast from the past, your oldie but goodie.

0: Song called Rocksteady, group called The Whispers. They probably had individual stars in there. I don't know. Did they, Derek? Are there any names in there that made their own solo thing?
1: Or brothers.
0: They were brothers?
1: Mm-hmm.
0: Oh, really?
1: Yeah, man. The 70s disco group that went into the early 90s then faded.
0: Okay. The Whispers, or Blast from the Past. It's 10 minutes to 7. I know this one, this group coming up inside the Love Spot next, has individual people with names, don't it, that were famous by themselves?
1: Well, one.
0: One? Is Gerald Levert, don't it?
1: Alston.
0: Gerald Alston, sorry. Yes. Can you guess which group this is, folks? I'm going to leave it for you. This is Music in the Love Spot, courtesy of Carib Choice Pharmacy in Portmore. WhatsApp or call them at 876-926. Not correct at all. I'll tell you after this. The song is lovely, though.

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WhatsApp or call them at 876-807-2180. The Manhattans. We never danced to a love song. Gerald Alston? Okay, here we go. I'm learning. It's 5 minutes to seven, changing the tempo completely as we get some energy. Moving up to Newsline 7. Here we go. This one is, you know this one. It's by Blaze and JW Palance.

0: Blaze and JW with Palas. Music with a Caribbean beat this morning as we jump up. Jump, well, or maybe just, you know, bounce a little bit in the chair as we drive through the traffic. If you're already in it, then you can help us out too. If you're not, then here we go. Text us what you see in the traffic. And if you want to know what's going on and you're not sure, we've got it. 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
1: Thank you very much, Paula. Now, it's a bouncing experience along Glenmore Road for those motorists getting onto South Camp Road, or if you're getting onto Upper Ellison Road because of the road condition.

0: options. Getting through the downtown Kingston area, we had no challenge. West Street, Peachum Street, those areas are good. Water Lane, however, seeing quite a build-up to get onto Harbour Street, where it was slow going all the way down to the lower section of South Camp Road. And then getting up South Camp Road, it has slow movement, but the fluid has been good. And in North Street, that area is jam-packed with vehicles. Paula, right back to you.
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1: Coming up in Newsline 7 this morning, Manchester police heighten intelligence and operational activities in response to the level of criminal activity in the parish. National Secondary Students Council says nearly half of Jamaican girls are affected by period poverty. Taxi operators who ply the Spanish Down to Sligoville route in St. Catherine press authorities on deplorable road conditions. Savlamar Mayor pushes back against statements made by local government minister regarding preparation works to accommodate shelterees in Westmoreland. And in the financial report at 7:15, Trans-Jamaican Highway reports 46% jump in first quarter profit on higher toll revenue. Newsline 7 is your 30-minute news package, and today we've got our roving report courtesy of Guardian General Insurance Jamaica Limited. Live safe, live easy. We also have the financial report and the breakfast sports report. I'm Paula Ann Porter-Jones, and these are the stories. The Manchester police say they have heightened their intelligence and operational activities in response to the level of criminal activity in the parish. The latest operation resulted in the death of two men last Friday during a reported confrontation with the police in Mandeville. Two illegal firearms were recovered. Head of the Manchester Police, Superintendent Kerry Duncan, says intelligence-led operations will continue.
5: And this is geared at further reducing our major crimes within the parish. And so as of today, we are seeing a 70% increase in our murders, but this is also a 110% decrease over that which was last reported. And so we are confident that with the continued operational push and with the partnerships that we have forged with our communities, we certainly will be seeing some further reduction in our numbers. And I'm confident that in short order, we will see the parish going back to where we normally are.
1: Superintendent Duncan is...
5: So I just want to take this opportunity to enlist.
1: Superintendent Duncan is urging residents to assist the police in ridding the parish of criminals.
5: So I just want to take this opportunity to enlist the support of our communities in our crime-fighting efforts. You know, we are out there in the communities. We are doing the walkthroughs. We are doing the engagements.
1: Head of the Manchester Police, Superintendent Kerry Duncan. Nearly half of Jamaican girls are affected by period poverty, while one in four reportedly misses school during menstruation. That's according to the National Secondary Students Council, NSSC, which is raising concern about the impact the issue is having on girls across the country. The NSSC says period poverty in Jamaica goes beyond not having sanitary pads. Period poverty refers to limited access to sanitary products, proper bathroom facilities, menstrual health education, and other resources needed to safely and hygienically manage menstruation. NSSC President Brian Anderson noted that a survey was conducted at schools across the island and its findings are a cause for concern.
6: Over 50 responses, because we would have sent out the survey actually last week. It was like 50 responses on the survey, and almost all of them have faced some form of stigmatization for going through a simple biological process such as menstruation. And we found this to be very concerning. We also did our due process in doing research, and we found that Jamaica would have removed remove the GCT from things such as sanitary napkins and tampons. We do commend the government for this effort, but just because the GCT has been removed doesn't

0: that it's necessarily affordable.
1: President of the NSSC, Brian Anderson, and Summer Anderson, a member of the NSSC Diversity and Inclusion Task Force, praised advocacy groups and private sector organizations for distributing menstrual products in schools and communities, but noted that Jamaica still depends too heavily on donations and short-term solutions.
2: There are advocacy efforts contributing to mitigating period poverty, but these do rely on incremental or episodic donations. Yes, and in many cases, we don't believe that women should have to wait for like the social level of poverty to increase before they're allowed to access or capable of accessing certain amenities. We think a sustainable alternative is what's necessary for truly addressing this issue at its root.
1: Member of the NSSC's Diversity and Inclusion Task Force, Summer Anderson. They were speaking on Beyond the Headlines on Monday. Taxi operators who ply the Spanish Down to Sligoville route in St. Catherine withdrew their services yesterday to protest the deplorable road conditions. Taxi operator Simeon Donaldson says he's frustrated with the lack of response from authorities to the bad roads. He says poor condition of the pothole-ridden roadway is resulting in expensive motor vehicle repairs for him and other motorists who use the route daily.
3: Just last month alone, to get my car up and running in a good running condition, we spent over $100,000. So, Carly, every month, me have to look on at least $130,000 or $125,000 just to start out front end, tire, and holy moly, could necessary. But the most thing, a front end part, yes, sometimes me have to just wait so till me get a load to come up on the hill, or if not, me just stay up on the level and go and work because it can't add up. No, we at all, it just can't add up.
1: Eulene Barracks, a resident of Sligoville, says the protest has caused her some inconvenience, but she understands the plight of the taxi operators.
4: There's a lot of potholes from Sligoville come straight down, from the station come straight down. No proper road for them to operate, to take us back and forth. The bushing of the road need to look after. They have to spend a vast amount of money every week, if not all two times for the week. They have to be back and forth at the mechanic.
1: Eulene Barracks, a resident of Sligoville. And Member of Parliament for St. Catherine North Central, Natalie Nita Garvey, says she is in solidarity with the taxi operators. She says Minister with Responsibility for Works, Robert Morgan, had given assurances that repairs to the roadway would begin within 2 weeks.
5: So I'm standing in solidarity with the taxi operators. I came to meet with them to see how best we could get the kind of information that would be required to get them back to work, because it is affecting the citizens who live here and our productivity as a nation. I was able to get Minister Morgan on the phone, who has agreed that we will be effecting some repairs to this roadway to be able to reduce the kind of pressure that the taxi operators are now facing. And we are also agreeing to do some drain cleaning and some bushing of overhanging trees, which is also posing a problem to that roadway as well.
1: Member of Parliament for St. Catherine North Central, Natalie Nita Garvey. The trial of Tesha Miller and his 24 co-accused erupted in laughter yesterday during the cross-examination of a police sergeant who went to Lake Spen in St. Catherine after the body of a man with his feet bound was discovered on August 11, 2022. The incident forms counts 28 and 29 on the indictment. Defendants Carlos Williams, Jermaine Clark, and Owen Billings are charged with knowingly facilitating the commission of a serious offense by a criminal organization, the murder of Zamari McKay. More in this report from Raquel Porter.
6: The witness testified that he and a constable were on patrol in a marked service vehicle along Mandela Highway when he received a call about 6:41 a.m. He said he proceeded to Lake Spen Main Road beside the recycling plant, where he saw the body of a man on the left side of the roadway in an area usually used for dumping garbage. According to the witness, the man's feet were tied with a white merino. He was clad in light blue jeans and green underpants, and a blue cloth covered his head. The sergeant said he also observed four spent casings beside the body and blood marks to the back, but It was his frank responses during cross-examination by attorneys John Jacobs and Patricia Gabadon that sent the courtroom into laughter. When asked by Mr. Jacobs whether he gave a statement on January 15 this year, the witness disagreed, saying he gave it in May 2023. Pressing further, Mr. Jacobs asked whether he had given two statements in the matter, insisting that he only gave one statement as a first responder. The sergeant replied, "The only statement I ever write in my lifetime," prompting laughter in court. After asking about his regulation number, Mr. Jacobs questioned whether, despite claiming he only gave one statement, he had signed a statement dated January 15, 2026. The witness responded, "Me sign a statement January 2026 at the same thing me write. Me give the police this statement in a May 2023. And them come back and tell me say them can't find me statement and me write back one. So may I tell you plain and straight?" Mr. Jacobs then asked whether he rewrote the statement from memory. The sergeant replied, "Mr. Jacobs, me have the statement on my phone, so me just tell the people them in at the general office for copy it back and me sign it." The witness had earlier testified that his duty was to protect the scene until officers from Greater Portmore Police Station arrived. Under questioning from Ms. Gabadon, who represents Carlos Williams, he repeated that his responsibility was to protect the scene. The sergeant had earlier testified that the police vehicle was positioned to shield the body from onlookers while traffic was reduced to a single lane. Before ending her cross-examination, Ms. Gabadon suggested that he did not see the officer whom he handed over the scene. The witness replied, "Miss Certain Semisim." She further suggested that he was not at work that day. The sergeant responded, "Even when Miss sick, me still go work." Asked whether he had been sick that day, the witness said he was in good health, adding that his eyes were open wide. Raquel Porter reporting for Radio Jamaica News.
1: Thank you, Raquel. And finally, Mayor of Savlamar and Chairman of the Westmoreland Municipal Corporation, Danry Delancey, has pushed back against statements made by local government minister Desmond McKenzie regarding preparation works for the accommodation of shelterees in Westmoreland. Mr. Delancey has described the remarks as surprising and disappointing. Prince Moore has details.
7: Mayor Delancey says the municipal corporation is aware of the responsibility for payments relating to one contractor, adding that the minister and the local government ministry are fully aware of the mitigating circumstances outside the control of the political directorate at the corporation, which have resulted in the contractor not yet being paid. He is seeking to clarify that the municipal corporation is not a party to the execution of works carried out on the temporary accommodation facilities at the principals' and teachers' cottages. Mr. Delancey says discussions have been taking place involving the Office of the Mayor, Chief Executive Officer, Minister McKenzie, the Permanent Secretary, and members of the Ministry's technical team regarding the concerns surrounding the matter. He has also noted that the Westmoreland Municipal Corporation signed the contract in good faith and in the interest of the shelterees, despite concerns about aspects of the agreement and the fact that the corporation was brought into the process after work had already commenced at the site. The mayor is maintaining that the corporation remains committed to constructive engagement and ensuring that the needs of affected residents are addressed responsibly and transparently. Prince Moore, Radio Jamaica News.
1: Thank you, Prince. And that's the news section of Newsline 7. 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
8: Well, Paula, using Dinwiddie Road, we got onto Mountain View Avenue, where things were slowing, but Just to buy Excelsior to get up to the intersection with Arthur Wayne Drive. Looking down Arthur Wayne Drive, we're not seeing much of activity along that area. Stanton Terrace, good movement as well. Then we made our way onto Old Hope Road, where things are jammed up, especially by the intersection with Seymour Avenue. Paula, back to you.

Thank you, Hal Shane. 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It's now just about 15 minutes after 7 o'clock. Time for our financial report. Trans-Jamaican Highway is reporting a sharp increase in first quarter profits, driven by higher traffic volumes, network expansion, and continued growth in toll collections. The company posted net profit of $13.2 million for the quarter ended March 31. That represents a 46% increase over the $9.1 million recorded in the corresponding period last year. Revenue for the quarter rose 29% to $29 million in the same period last year. The company says the increase was largely driven by the addition of the Maypen to Williams Field leg of the highway, increased commuter traffic across the network, and continued growth in electronic toll usage. Operating and administrative expenses also increased during the quarter due to higher maintenance activity, staff investments, insurance, and bank charges. However, finance costs declined slightly as the company continued reducing its debt through scheduled repayments and the redemption of preference shares. Iron Rock Insurance Company is reporting improved first quarter results for 2026, driven by growth in insurance revenue and stronger investment performance. Iron Rock recorded a pre-tax profit of $7 million for the quarter, compared with a pre-tax loss of $7.8 million in the corresponding period last year. The insurance company says insurance revenue increased 21% to $593.9 million when compared with the corresponding period last year. Iron Rock says growth was led mainly by its property, liability, and accident insurance segments, reflecting continued demand in its target markets and the execution of its underwriting strategy. The company also renewed its reinsurance treaties in January, securing additional capacity for its growing property portfolio and catastrophe exposure management. Iron Rock says claims activity during the quarter continued to be affected by Hurricane Melissa losses. CEO of Jamaican Teas, John Mahfood, says the impact of the war in the Middle East on fuel, freight, and fertilizer prices will lead to a 20% increase in the cost of doing business and higher levels of inflation. Speaking in an interview on Rail Business, he noted that businesses will have to cut costs and increase their prices in order to remain viable in this environment. He said, "The revenues will remain flat because people's disposable income will shrink because the price of everything is increasing at the same time." MPC Caribbean Clean Energy says its renewable energy portfolio delivered a resilient performance during the first quarter of 2026, despite mixed operating conditions across its regional projects. The company says its Tailwind wind farm in Costa Rica recorded revenues and earnings above budget, even with slightly weaker than expected wind conditions. Its San Isidro Solar Park in El Salvador also performed strongly, with electricity generation and revenues exceeding projections during the quarter. However, the company says operations at the Monte Plata solar facility in the Dominican Republic faced significant challenges due to lower solar irradiation and high curtailment levels, particularly in March. As a result, revenues and earnings at the Dominican Republic operation fell below budget expectations. Across its regional operations, MPC Caribbean Clean Energy says it generated more than 53 gigawatt hours of clean electricity during the quarter, preventing an estimated 12,476 tons of carbon emissions. And finally, banks and cambios are now selling the U.S. dollar for $158.93, while the Canadian dollar is fetching $117.61. The going rate for the pound is $214.33, and the euro is selling for $189.23. And that is today's financial report. It's now 19 and a half minutes after 7, and we're stepping across.

0: Now, here's your Tuesday sports reporter, Jermaine Brown.
1: Good morning, Paula Ann.

0: experience to the role. This says he has strong passion for youth development and a commitment to building a disciplined and competitive football program that reflects the proud tradition of the school. It added that his experience at the schoolboy level, as well as in major and premier leagues, has enhanced his ability to cultivate a positive team environment. And he's also committed to instilling a passion for the game while promoting discipline and sportsmanship amongst the players. Rick is previously coached at Monroe College and BB Coke in St. Elizabeth. Further field on Tottenham Hotspur's survival hit a slight bump after playing out a 1-1 draw with Leeds United in the English Premier League at home on Monday. It was the hosts who went ahead when Matty Tell scored in the 50th minute. However, Tell went from hero to zero after he gave away a reckless penalty, with Leeds talisman Dominic Calvert-Lewin converting in minute 74.
1: Pedro Porro with the corner. It's a very good ball being flicked away by Beal and sent back in by Matty Tell. It is Calvert-Lewin. It's powered home by the Leeds number 9.
0: Spurs are just 2 points above the relegation zone on 38 points with two games to go in the season. United States and Atletico Madrid's midfielder Johnny Cardozo will undergo surgery on his right ankle, dealing a significant blow to his hopes of playing at next month's FIFA World Cup. It is the latest setback for Cardozo, whose debut season at Atletico has been hampered by injuries. The 24-year-old also saw limited action during the March international window, playing only 45 minutes in a friendly against Belgium. U.S. coach Mauricio Pochettino is expected to name his 26-man World Cup squad later this month, with the co-hosts already facing injury concerns. The U.S., who co-hosts the tournament alongside Mexico and Canada, will play Senegal on May 31 and Germany on June 6 in warm-up matches before opening their Group D campaign against Paraguay in Inglewood, California on June 12. They'll also face Australia and Turkey at the group stage of the tournament. The Rugged Girls have been drawn in Group B of the 2026 Central American and Caribbean Games set for July in the Dominican Republic. The Jamaicans have been drawn in a tough group, which includes defending champions Mexico. In fact, the Rugged Girls will play two of the teams they battled against during the 2023 staging in El Salvador. They'll face Colombia, who withdrew from the last tournament in their opening game on July 29. This will be followed by matches against Puerto Rico on July 31 and Mexico on August 2. Group A consists of the Dominican Republic, Costa Rica, El Salvador, and Venezuela. The top two teams from each group will make progress to the semifinals of the competition. And the Reggae Girls failed to win a game in the 2023 games, with their only point coming in a 1-1 draw with Puerto Rico. Some athletics news now. Olympic and World Championship silver medalist Kishane Thompson has withdrawn from the men's 100 meters at the upcoming Shanghai Diamond League meet set for May 16 in China. No official reason has been given for what the meet organizers have described as his sudden withdrawal from the event. At the 2025 Shanghai Diamond League meet, Thompson finished second in the 100 meters, clocking 9.99 seconds behind South African Akane Simbine's 9.98. Thompson's withdrawal from the Shanghai meet follows his recent withdrawal from Jamaica's World Relays squad. Thompson is, however, still slated to compete at the Xiamen Diamond League meet, also in China, on May 23, where he's expected to face a stacked field in the 100 meters. 24-year-old Thompson is expected to face Olympic 200-meter champion Letsele Tebogo of Botswana, reigning Diamond League 100-meter champion Christian Coleman, and fellow Americans Kenny Benarek and Trayvon Brommel, as well as South African Simbine. Back locally, 11 finals are set to be contested on today's second day of the InSports Central Primary Athletics Championships at the National Stadium. 8 of the finals to be contested will be the sprint relays across all classes. Meanwhile, St. John's Primary's Kaif Grant leads all qualifiers into the semifinals of the boys' Class 1 100 meters.

0: meters. Grant clocked 13.06 seconds to win his heat. Trey Allen of Ascot Primary, 13.68. Spanish Arm Primary's Nikhil Parchment, 13.74, were among the other top qualifiers. In the girls' 100 meters, Alia Royal of Davis Primary and Infant was the top qualifier, clocking 14.44 to win her heat. Southwark Primary's Akila Levy, 14.46, and Khalees Brown of Polyground Primary, 14.62, are the next fastest qualifiers. Day 2 action gets underway at 9 this morning. Reigning champions Oklahoma City Thunder beat the Los Angeles Lakers 115-110 in Game 4 of their Western Conference NBA semifinals on Monday night to seal a 4-0 victory in the best-of-seven series. James scored 24 points, while Shai Gilgeous-Alexander, the current MVP, scored 35 points and contributed 8 assists for the Thunder. NBA legend James said afterwards that he was unsure of what the future holds for him. Widely regarded as one of the best players of all time, 41-year-old James is out of contract in the summer. James is the leading point scorer in NBA history and has won 4 titles and 4 Most Valuable Player MVP awards. The Thunder, who beat the Phoenix Suns 4-0 in the first round of the playoffs, will now play the Minnesota Timberwolves or the San Antonio Spurs in the Western Conference Final. Now, that semifinals between the Timberwolves and the Spurs is level at 2-2. In the Eastern Conference semifinals, the Cleveland Cavaliers earned a 112-103 home win over the Detroit Pistons to level that series at 2-2. Donovan Mitchell scored 43 points at the Rocket Arena for the Cavs, who lost the first 2 games. The Cavs or the Pistons will play the New York Knicks in the Eastern Conference final. Three-time champion trainer Jason Acosta is hoping his impressive filly Dreamcatcher can stay healthy for the Classic season. This after she won her second stakes race of the season, the Portmore, in a spectacular fashion at Caymanas Park on Sunday. Thornbird Stakes winner Dreamcatcher outclassed her pairs in the Grade 2 contest for native-bred three-year-old fillies, going 7.5 furlongs for a purse of $3 million. Another Bay Philly, one of 2 winners for trainer Jason Acosta, had splits of 23 flat, 46 flat, a minute 13 and 2, winning in a final time of 1 minute 34 and 3 by an impressive 8.25 lengths.
1: Well, she's improving. She looks like she will stay forever. So I'm just keep my fingers crossed that she keeps healthy and sound. And she should have a good Classic season.
0: Three-time champion trainer Jason Acosta, winning connection for Dream Catcher. And that's where we leave at the park for this morning. And I am Jermaine Brown. Paula Ann.
2: Thank you, Jermaine. We recap Newsline 7. Manchester Police heighten intelligence and operational activities in response to the level of criminal activity in the parish. National Secondary Students Council says nearly half of Jamaican girls are affected by period poverty. Taxi operators who ply the Spanish Town to Sligoville route in St. Catherine press authorities on deplorable road conditions. Savlamar Mayor pushes back against statements made by local government minister regarding preparation works to accommodate shelterees in Westmoreland. Newsline 7 is your 30-minute news package. We, of course, included today news, roving reports courtesy of Guardian General Insurance Jamaica Limited. Live safe, live easy. And we had a roving report and the breakfast sports report.
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0: No, tradition is endless.
1: Let's welcome now Simon Crosskill. Morning, Simon.
2: Morning, Derek. Morning, Paula.
3: Hello, Simon.
2: How are you doing?
3: I'm okay. Met any piemans lately? Going to the fair?
2: Indeed. Morning to the listeners as well. Derek, what's up?
1: All right. There's an item of news that grabbed my attention this morning, Simon. A warning from the UK authorities to their citizens who are thinking of making the trip to Jamaica, raising concern about sexual assaults at resorts, a rise in such assaults at resorts. We're not hearing any such news stories, and I'm wondering, Simon, you know, oftentimes when they exit some of those resorts, just on the outskirts, awaiting them, handful of Jamaican young and not so young men, sting them, and, you know, rude boy upon the corner, perhaps with intention of migration or regular visits to remittance, or as they call it, remintan. It could it be cultural misunderstanding, or do we have a problem?
2: You know, I can't tell with regard to that question, because as you mentioned, we really haven't been seeing any of those reports in local media. Now, that could be one of two things. One, they're not as prevalent as the travel advisory is making out, or two, that the resorts might be doing as best they can to keep a lid on stories like that in order to not have it impact their business. So I don't know which of those it might be. So I'm going to err on the side that if we're not hearing those, maybe they're not as prevalent as the travel advisory is making out. And I have difficulty with travel advisories from the likes of the UK, the United States, other maybe European countries, because some of it may well be a misperception of what is actually intended by, you remember we used to call them a rent-a-dread?
1: Yes.
2: Well, I guess it's much broader than that now.
1: Yes.
2: But some of it I think is simply overreaction. And the first thing I did when I heard the report yesterday was to check the Twitter feeds or the X feeds of Camilla Johnson Smith, the Minister of Foreign Affairs and Foreign Trade. I checked the Prime Minister's Twitter feed, as well as Ed Bartlett's, from the Minister of Tourism. There was no mention of anything to do with the travel advisory that I think was issued on May 7th. And I was also a bit disappointed in our own reportage of the travel advisory, because it didn't then, the report just carried what the travel advisory said and didn't seek to either call up the Jamaica Hotel Tourist Association or the ministry to get some kind of feedback on whether these concerns by
1: or the British High Commission to
2: real.
1: See if
2: yeah,
1: they
2: are
1: in a report.
2: I can tell you what the British High Commission would say. That's not their purview, and it's a release issued by
1: Foreign Office,
2: their foreign administration. But you know, we've seen it. The good thing about it is these travel advisories seem to have very little impact on the traveling public, because I think last year we had over 200,000 visitors from the UK, and already this year the report suggested that another 200 had already visited. And we've seen travel advisories and threat levels from the United States, and they still come. One day they might really have a deleterious impact on our tourist arrivals, but so

0: so far, it doesn't seem to be having that impact. And I think maybe we need to hear from the hoteliers and so on here in Jamaica to just say, well, are these fears real, or are they imagined by maybe even some of the people who reported them?
1: Mm. All right.
0: So I have my concerns. I remember during even the COVID pandemic, when we had a kind of corridor that allowed visitors to come with serious degrees of protection. The CDC and other areas were warning about travel to Jamaica, etc. Mm-hmm. And thankfully, the visitors didn't pay too much attention to. But as I say, one day it may have a serious impact. And so when we get these advisories, I think we need to hear from our administration to say, listen, not Nagusa, and they're overreacting. Mm-hmm. Not only that, you know.
1: We need to dig below the surface.
0: Yeah. And you also need to see where the advisory is coming from, because there's a level of hypocrisy.

0: to determine what should offend people or what shouldn't. The people express a disappointment with the Emancipation Statue or with Carnival or with the billboard, so be it. It is not for me to inform them as to what should offend them or not. Somebody has sent me about lime trees grown in flower pots. That's from Richard. If I could do that, trust me, I would. Simon, I'm a senior citizen. I live in Waterhouse, Kingston 11. And for the last 11 years, 3 light poles have fallen. And when the first one fell, my neighbor and I reported it. All right. I'm going to try and get some help. It's amazing how many of these stories we get about fallen light poles across somebody's yard. I would think that is one of the most dangerous things out there. Simon, that man against the Chinese, and he's a vote for the white man. Metro Shameless. You mean the white man being Mr. Golding? That's conflating a couple of issues. That I'm not so sure you can make that case. But anyway. Make sure them say you fight the Chinese, but you vote for the white man. All that. For the man run the whole country. Alright, let me get back to the phone lines. 8631 is where I'm going. Hello, morning, welcome. Alright, let's go to 7615. Hello, morning, welcome.
1: Good morning. I am so happy I get to talk to you.
0: Morning.
1: Hello.
0: Yes, morning to you. Who is this?
1: This is Francella.
0: Francella?
1: Yes, sir.
0: So what's on your mind today, Francella?
1: Okay, I wanted to talk about insurance. I am insured. I am a car owner.
0: A car owner?
1: Yes.
0: Mm-hmm.
1: And I am disgruntled on the insurance. Whenever you're in an accident and you're supposed to be recompensated, it takes so long. And I believe that the third party owner is just as important as the the person who are insured comprehensive. Right?
0: Mm-hmm.
1: It takes so long to pay up, and I am wondering what is happening. Why isn't us important, third party owner?
0: I don't know the situation, why it took so long with you. Are you talking about more than one claim you've had?
1: I was in an accident last year, February.
0: Uh-huh.
1: And I am waiting, and I kept in touch with the insurance, and I cannot hear anything. And I heard sometimes I hear about persons who mm-hmm. are insured, and you keep up with the insurance, and there's an accident, and they're supposed to be recompensated by another insurance company that their client is involved in an accident with.
0: So
1: we just cannot get any.
0: Are you claim, Francella? Are you claiming from the other person's insurance?
1: Yes, sir. Yes, sir.
0: That might be why. So them kind of stonewalling you.
1: Yes, man. It is so. I'm almost a disabled person.
0: Yes.
1: I am having aches and pain. I depend on my car. My car is down.
0: Mm-hmm.
1: And the person that was in an accident with me, I kept in touch with the person who lives abroad.
0: Mm-hmm.
1: And the person, if it was in his country, they would have been recompensated long.
0: What do they tell you when you complain?
1: My insurance told me is that is how they deal with third party insurance. They take long to pay. Mm.
0: Do you don't have a lawyer working for you on this?
1: No, I was in an accident already,
0: mm-hmm.
1: sir.
0: Mm-hmm.
1: And I was so disappointed when you get a lawyer, the little money that you're supposed to get, the lawyer gets
0: most of it. Okay.
1: You understand me? So when you are finished, you don't get back what you spend.
0: Right.
1: You spend the money to fix the vehicle, you don't get back.
0: You see, all of that should be covered by
1: bill and all of that, you don't get it back.
0: So it's more than one accident.

0: You've been involved in?
1: Yeah, I was involved in an accident. I wasn't the first. I wasn't the wrong person ever. Mm-hmm. And mm-hmm. I used a lawyer the first time, and I was disappointed.
0: Yes.
1: And that is why I don't use a lawyer this time.
0: Okay. Yeah, and the insurance didn't.

0: and defend their fee instead of taking
1: out of your compensation. Yeah.
0: You understand me? Mm-hmm. So I was totally disappointed.
1: So what's the last thing you heard?
0: The last thing I heard, that is how third party insurance much interest in third party insurance. Right? They don't quit to pay out to third party insurance. Why? Mm. And when our insurance when the time comes yearly when you are supposed to pay your insurance or when
1: them quick to take it,
0: quick to send a text to you or call you.
1: Yes, man.
0: You understand?
1: That's how it is, I'm afraid. Well, I'm sorry for you, but I can only hope you get that sorted out soon enough. But there's, I realize it's even harder when you have to deal with somebody else's insurance company rather than your own.
0: Exactly.
1: But it's unfortunately, it's a reality.
0: Yes, sir.
1: All right.
0: On another topic, quickly,
1: mm-hmm.
0: The tourists. I was listening this morning. I am trying to remember if it was the news I'm listening and hearing about tourist harassment from some conversation in England. There are times I happen to travel on the Westmoreland end in the Negro area.
1: Mm-hmm.
0: And sometimes I saw a lot of that. But guess what? Sometimes they're blaming Jamaicans. Yes, I understand that we are supposed to know our place.
1: Mm-hmm.
0: But sometimes the tourists come here and they're up to it. You know, so that's what influenced the Jamaicans are some, you know, I don't know what to call them to try to taunt the tourists.
1: Mm-hmm.
0: You understand me? Sometimes the tourists are up to it. I heard somebody talk about rent a dread. Yes, I'm in Negril and I saw so many of the dreads with the tourists.
1: Uh-huh.
0: And I kept wondering what is happening.
1: Okay.
0: You know? So they're supposed to hold their composure more than that. Some of them come down here and they live real careless.
1: Okay. All right. Francella, I have to leave it there. I'm on the break.
0: Yes,
1: but I hope you get through soon.
0: Okay. Thank you very much, sir.
1: Okay. You take care.
0: And I hope the insurance really hear me and really act out because we are suffering.
1: All right. Good, good. Take
0: yes,
1: care.
0: Sir. Thank you.
1: All right. Let's take the break.
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2: All right, we are back with you. Let me go back to the phone lines, 926-8631. Hello, morning. Welcome to the hotline.
3: Good morning.
2: Morning.
3: I'm calling from a place in Aracabesta.
2: Uh-huh.
3: And there is no water for 2 weeks now. We do not have any water.
2: All right. You call the water commission, you call your councillor, you call your MP, you call any of those people?
3: Me? No, sir. You don't call them.
2: Oh, MP. Okay. Of course not. So, where is it is?
3: A place named Red Road in Aracabesta.
2: Red Road?
3: Yeah.
2: Oh, I see. And 2 weeks?
3: 2 weeks now we don't have any water.
2: So, what do you do?
3: The tank. Finish. The water we have now, finish.
2: And the water in the tank came from where? The truck?
3: No, the pipe. But then we don't have any water for 2 weeks now.
2: Right, so the tank don't refill. This was one of them right, so we're gonna get that looked at for you and see what happens, see if we can get some response from the water commission. No problem. It of course it had. You don't have to tell me.
3: Hard.
2: Mercy. I can't imagine. I cannot imagine what Hona cope. Yeah, let's see if we can get some help for you down there, eh?
3: 2 weeks?
2: Yeah.
3: If we never can come with the money.
2: Well, again, impossible. Impossible. All right.
3: Thank you very much.
2: She took your details, so we'll see if we can get something sorted out.
3: Okay, thank you.
2: All right, take care. 7615. Hello, morning. Welcome to the hotline.
4: Morning, Simon.
2: Morning, sir.
4: How you do?
2: Good.
4: Good.
2: Who is this again? Who is this again?
4: All right, let me tell you something.
2: No, who is it?
4: Let me tell you something. Whenever time I call you, you see, are you not recognizing the name? Remember to remember upon Muhammad Ali, the man who killed Muhammad Ali. Yes. It is in RJR archives, so you can look it up and see it.
2: Parkinson.
4: Exactly. Hey, yo.
2: Yes.
4: Simon, as I say, I truly got something. This, does the name Lara Luma, does it ring a bell?
2: Yes, isn't she another Trump sycophant?
4: Well, yes. He and him was on a plane. And she get the news where Haitian are eating cats. And right away she run go tell him.
2: Mm-hmm.
4: And chewing upon the plane him right over the world he go. And at this time, I know, them never apologize to the Haitian them, because when the journalists them get in touch with other people who employ Haitian and say if it's true that
2: that was debunked a long time ago, and Vice President Vance was the one who was pushing that line. And then when them ask him, so where is the evidence? Him never have nothing, him read the story. So
4: telling lie.
2: Mm-hmm.
4: And as I said, I know they don't apologize to the Haitian people.
2: No man, them not going to apologize.
4: You know?
2: They're not going to apologize.

0: No, but that hurt, man. If you go say me hit cat and me know say me not hit cat, the people they have them pit. And the people they were imply, the people them say, no, nothing like that.
1: Mm-hmm.
0: And it hurt, man.
1: Yeah.
0: Yes, my other thing you see, Simon,
1: uh-huh.
0: Tell me something. What will be Juliet and Andrew legacy?
1: What will they be their
0: what
1: legacy?
0: Will be their legacy?
1: I don't know. I don't see a lot of legacy associated with the Prime Minister just now. You have to get closer to the time frame, call it George, and you say, well, he did this for reducing debt, he did this for getting water to people, to changing educational norms, to changing how government responds to weather incidents, etc. I don't know. I don't ask me the question. I rather want to make the point and then I'll contest it or agree with you or whatever.
0: Well, let me tell you what is
1: yes,
0: your legacy.
1: Tell me what that I prefer you to do that from the beginning.
0: Well, there will be the world two shameless couple.
1: The world shameless couple.
0: Yes. Mm-hmm. Mm-hmm. You want me to go further?
1: I'll
0: tell you. All right, let me just
1: Very quickly, tell me why you said that.
0: May I go tell you now?
1: Yeah. Because by
0: a husband and wife, as one is Prime Minister and Speaker of the House, you want me to tell me, say, when you go home, it one on us sit down and chat and say, look here, you hear me? One hour we have to go do something else. But you can't make everybody a complaint upon social media, whatever. You don't know shame. Huh? Hey, Simon.
1: Well, you're telling me, Benjamin. Me not so sure. Me won't agree with you. That is about shame. Is it the public? Yes, but guess what? It couldn't happen without the opposition. It couldn't happen without the electorate. So, what we're going to do? What we're going to do? She should have rejected the position because she's the Prime Minister's spouse.
0: Well, let me tell you something, Simon. It will be a stain on Jamaica. Me say no bleach can remove. Remember me tell you.
1: All right, sir.
0: Yeah.
1: All right.
0: True, man.
1: Let's leave it there.
0: All right, man.
1: I'm going to move on. Cool.
0: I will.
1: Good. All right. Take care. Good. 2178. Hello, morning. Welcome.
2: Hello, morning.
1: Morning. This is the hotline.
2: Hi, Simon. How are you?
1: I'm good.
2: Okay. So I'm good to hear. I called you last week, Monday, regarding the light post.
1: Yes.
2: On the hill.
1: Yes.
2: And the wire over my house.
1: Yes, yes.
2: I would suppose you refer this for me up until now, and I called them too. Up until now, nobody has contacted me.
1: Really? And.
2: And we've been. It is
1: and
2: so
1: the pole and the wire. The wire is live, right?
2: Yes, they're running. It's the high tension wire running over my house. Because sometimes they catch fire because it's leaning so the wire they're touching. I don't know. And JPS said they cared. Cared about what? Cared about who? I mean, I just don't understand it. You know, you really wonder if what's the reason why they really don't... They don't function the way they should, nor come when you call them. And to me, it's as if they don't care. And as I said, the two times when the gentleman did call me months ago, it's the same man and it's the same thing. Why is it? Is it being referred to a department that is not responsible? Because both times he called me, he said he's in a different department. All he can do is remind him.
1: Okay. All right. Well, as you know, we're still gonna try and get that sorted out, and we have JPS Cares a little later in the program, and we'll pass it on to Darian, and hopefully, because as I say, that the possible ramifications are I don't even want to consider
2: exactly.
1: As to what could happen,
2: exactly.
1: Not only to life and limb, but to the system itself.
2: And then you know what? At that point in time, they tried to swindle themselves out of it to find a reason to say they are not responsible. That's JPS.
1: Okay. All right. Well, once again, and you need to let us know what's happening.
2: Yeah, when I do get
1: right, right. If yes. All right. Thanks for your call again.
2: Okay.
1: All right. Let me go to 7615. Hello, morning, welcome.
3: Morning, Simon, how are you?
1: A good man, what's on your mind today?
3: Yes, I have two little topics, but let me touch the first one. This Sahara desert dust that blowing across the island, I'd like the Ministry of Health to tell us what impact it have on the nation water supply, and especially to the people who have to harvest the water from their roof.
1: Well, harvesting your water from your roof, you should be treating that water to begin with. The Sahara dust is dust. That's what it is. It's dust coming off the Sahara Desert.
3: Yes, we don't know if there is any. There's so many nuclear thing testing down in those areas.
1: Well, I don't know about that, but there's no report of any significant impact on our health from that dust. But my suggestion to you would be that if you are harvesting rainwater from your roof, that you have to be very careful with how you use that water, how you treat that water. But
3: yes,
1: I'm sure you know that.
3: Yes, for a lot of people, not in the inner city, but out in the country.
1: Yes, man.
3: A lot of these people cannot afford to buy the water from the truck, for it is so expensive, so that's why they harvest the water from their roof. So the minister could explain to us if there is any impact from the dust what blowing from down there.
1: Yeah.
3: You get me?
1: Yes, man. Yes.
3: All right. The next one now is there's a group of government, I have to state it that way, Jacon or what, they have a office somewhere in front of Petra Jam along Marcus Garvey Drive. They have seven spices what they want, they growing in Jamaica. I think it's a government entity. You have nutmeg, turmeric, coconut, pimento, and others.
1: Yes.
3: Right?
1: Yes.
3: But the coconut have the coconut board where you can deal with.
1: I think it's Jacra, the name of the place. Jacra is the entity.
3: Huh?
1: I think the name of the agency is Jacra.
3: Jacko, that's right.
1: Mm-hmm.
3: But what I'm saying, if they have a office in front of Petra Dam or along Marcus Garvey Drive, there's nowhere in Kingston there were 3 acres where can plant any farmer those spices what they're dealing with. And then that would be, if they have that office down there, that should be the head office in Kingston. Out in the rural parishes, they should have, if they don't want to work my office by themselves, use the rather office in each parish that is farmers who want to go, they can go there and deal with it. Whether man have to leave from here, whether you have a vehicle to drive over, to pass through the toll, you have to pay, go and pay, come, I don't take bus. And that is just the start of this thing. You don't know how it's going to turn up yet. So
1: okay.
3: We need these people who are doing this thing have to understand the thing rightly.
1: All right, sir. I have to leave it there. I'm on the break. Thank you for your call, as usual.
3: All right, have a good day.
1: Yes, man, you too. All right, we take the break. Soon come back. Let's
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2: So, the World Hypertension Day is observed annually on the 17th of May to bring awareness to the high blood pressure and its health risks across the Caribbean. Data indicates that more young adults, and this must be scary, are being diagnosed with hypertension, more young adults, highlighting the need for early awareness, screening, and management. And as part of our Healthy Interest brought to you by the NHF, we're going to be looking at this now with Dr. Darren Reed, who is a consultant cardiologist, to look at those issues. We're also going to be joined by Dr. Michelle Douglas-Shaw, who is a clinical pharmacist with the Mandeville Regional Hospital. Good morning and welcome to both of you.
3: Good morning, Simon.
2: Good to have you. Have we got Dr. Michelle Douglas-Shaw
4: as well?
2: Right. I think we'll have her in a minute anyway. But let me ask you, Dr. Reed, how is this happening? What are the main factors driving hypertension in younger adults? Is it diet? What is it?
3: Well, concerningly, we are seeing a steady increase, largely tied to lifestyle and environmental factors. Diets that are high in sodium and processed foods and actually low in fruits and vegetables, contributing significantly to this, especially post our Melissa episode. Physical inactivity and rising obesity. Now amongst our adolescents, we see more video games,
2: yes,
3: you know, and not so much of outdoor plays. So that's a major issue that's driving high blood pressure. Chronic stress, poor sleep, and, you know, just the nervous system being overactive, alcohol, smoking, excessive caffeine and energy drink can worsen this problem. And don't forget a family history as well.
2: So, largely we're talking about, and those of us who have lived long enough have seen the changes in one, how young adults interact, what they eat, what they drink. When I was growing up as a youngster, we didn't have all the fast food outlets that we have now, changing our whole diet. And as you said, there's a fair amount of sodium in these foods and processed foods. When we talk about hypertension, it's normally called the silent killer or the silent condition. What if these young adults are listening, and I hope they are, what are the signs they should be looking out for? And if the signs become present, can they make an adjustment to their lifestyle to you know, mitigate against the impact of hypertension?
3: Many patients do not have any symptoms. So many persons are actually walking around with hypertension and no symptoms at all. Oftentimes you wait on having headache or feeling dizzy, and then, you know, you check your blood pressure at that time and then you find that it's elevated. But believe it or not, majority of the patients out there walking around, or, you know, do not know that they have high blood pressure. So we have a survey that was, you know, done in Jamaica between the Ministry of Health and the University Hospital of the West Indies, called the Jamaica Health and Lifestyle Survey. And the last one that was published was 2016-2017, and it shows that one in three Jamaicans were in the adolescent population has high blood pressure, and they looked at from age 15 onwards. And one, believe it or not, one in three persons in Jamaica has hypertension.
2: One in three?

0: one in three. So that is a prevalence of 36% in females and 32% in males.
1: Wow.
0: So all of these people are walking around and they have no symptoms of their high blood pressure.
1: So it is the
0: silent killer. So not until when you start having, you become very bad, that many people start having symptoms like the dizziness and the headache.
1: So here's the lick then, and I'm sure this would be the advice. Irrespective of whether you are that one in three, we need to change our habits in order to reduce that number. So stop the whole heap of salt, etc. What else should they stop doing?
0: So of course, you mentioned the diet is very important.
1: Yeah.
0: So we have to adjust the processed foods, you know, a lot of the salt fish and the salted mackerel and so on. So you have to try and reduce that. But guess what? You have to increase your activity.
1: Yes.
0: And we need to do more outdoor activities, exercise more, enroll in a gym if you're not able to, you know, go out and do your walks or your jogging and in your environment, in your community.
1: But doctor, so I take away all the good things. I must eat the mackerel and the salt fish, and I mean, we must stop the alcohol. No, man, then what are you going to leave me with? Apart from a healthy lifestyle.
0: But it's all in moderation.
1: Yeah.
0: That's important.
1: Yeah. People tend to almost ignore the issue of sleep. Getting enough sleep. That is really important, isn't it?
0: Controlling stress and your sleep and decrease your energy drink is very important. The amount of caffeine that you intake.
1: Yeah.
0: A lot of us lacking enough rest. So all of that will drive your hypertension.
1: Fact of the matter is, what you're telling me is that we are in control and it's up to us to do the right thing. Let me find out from Dr. Michelle Douglas-Shaw, who's a clinical pharmacist at Mandeville Regional Hospital, about the support that NHF provides for young adults who are already living with hypertension.
2: Okay, so good morning, everyone.
1: Morning.
2: So one of the key supports offered by the National Health Fund is through the NHF card program. And what this does is to allow the beneficiaries to access subsidies on hundreds of medications used in the treatment of hypertension. So, one of the biggest drawbacks to adherence, that is sticking to the instructions given regarding the medication, is it's just access. Persons not being able to access and having to live with a condition and just in managing it with medication, access that can really become a blockade. And so what we have found is that the subsidies on these medications have really been benefiting persons. As a matter of fact, the subsidies on the hypertension products, we find that 40% of the over 4 million claims submitted and 30.3% of more than $9 million paid out in claims had to do with hypertension and other such conditions named in what we consider the top five major conditions being subsidized by the NHS.
1: So based on those numbers, it suggests to me that it's relatively easy to access these benefits.
2: Oh, yes, certainly it is. The application process is very straightforward. All the individual actually needs is to have their TRN number. And, of course, you'd have to have the doctor who would have, you know, diagnosed that it's hypertension that the individual has. That doctor would do the signing up of the form. And once the application form is submitted, the card is processed in just a matter of minutes. And once it is processed, you don't have to be saying, okay, I have to wait for any time to use it. No, right away, the very same day, person can go ahead and use the card.
1: Okay. What about any other benefits beyond medication discounts? What else do can people who have the NHF card get?
2: All right. Well, what I want persons to know, too, is that the NHF card is not just used in private pharmacies to get a discount. Persons can actually access their hypertension medications free of cost at any NHF drugstore pharmacy. So once that prescription is generated within the public system, so you'd have gone to any of our hospitals or health centers and you get a prescription, then it would be free of cost. And so I think that really needs to be made clear to persons, because we find that the inability to access medication, let's say because you cannot afford it,
1: mm-hmm.
2: is one of the biggest barriers to persons really adhering to taking the medication.
1: Okay. And just quickly, how do they get in touch with you again?
2: Okay, to contact the National Health Fund, you can call our customer service department at 906-1106 or 876-618-3617, or you can follow us on social media. We are on Facebook, Twitter, Instagram, or just contact us through our website, nhs.org.jn.
1: Okay. And just coming back to Dr. Reed, like how many patients, I know you can't give me a definitive number, but generally speaking, are you seeing a lot of patients or an increase in patients with this hypertension, and are you signing them up as well for the NHF card or recommending?
0: Definitely, we are seeing a steady increase in patients being diagnosed with hypertension, and we are also seeing them being diagnosed at younger ages as well. So first time we used to know of hypertension as old people disease.
1: Yes.
0: But actually, no, it is young people disease as well. The NHF is very, very handy. All patients who have chronic diseases, they should have an NHF card. And the benefits are tremendous, and it's easy to apply for it, and it's quite accessible, and you get tremendous discount on your medication. So all my patients are.
1: And Dr. Shaw, just once again, can I get the card even if I don't have any intention or I'm not required at the moment to get medication, or do I have to have a condition recommended by the doctor to get that card?
2: No, you can actually go ahead and get the card even without having a condition, because mm-hmm. there are subsidies that are also paid on certain tests. So, for example, for women, to access your pap smears, for men to access their tests with regards to the prostate, PSA,
1: mm-hmm.
2: we also subsidize those. And so it is a good idea for persons to go ahead and check it out and to see whether or not, you know, they can actually tap into these benefits, because really and truly, prevention is always better than cure.
1: Yeah.
2: And so the NHF is all about helping or Jamaicans to stay healthy. Alright,
1: and
2: we are interested in your health,
1: and I would have imagined that given what Doc is saying about the, you know, the increase in the younger adults, that you're seeing more and more people apply for these cards.
2: Oh yes, as a matter of fact, if you want to put it in perspective,
1: mm-hmm.
2: as at May 2nd, 2026, there were some 493,395 individuals registered.
1: Whoa.
2: With hypertension by the NHS. And
1: okay.
2: So, you know, it's really something that we are, you know, taking as a matter of grave concern and doing our part.
1: Yeah, every time we talk about it, I realize just how important this is. Let me thank Dr. Darren Reed, consultant cardiologist, as well as Dr. Michelle Douglas Shaw, clinical pharmacist with the Mandeville Regional Hospital. Thanks to both of you for being with us this morning.
0: Thanks for having us.
2: Most welcome.
1: Excellent. All right. What are we going to do now? I feel a break coming on. So let's take a break. When we come back, more of your calls, more of the comments. Metro has stirred up a hornet's nest with this issue about Chinese businesses taking over the entire country. We'll deal with some of your WhatsApp messages as well when we come back.
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0: We have been requested to announce the deaths of Aaron Adamson Hollow and Anthony Mitchell Tony. Aaron Adamson Hollow, late of Good Intent, Harry Watt, Manchester, died on March 20, leaving 11 children, grandchildren, and other relatives. The body of Aaron Adamson leaves Gems Funeral Home, Reed's Pen Plaza, Manchester, to Church of the Living God, Good Intent, Manchester, on Saturday, May 16, for funeral service at 11 a.m. Interment on the family plot, Good Intent, Manchester. Anthony Mitchell, Tony, late of 128 College Street, Haverstraw's Town, New York, and 261 Coley Smith Drive, Arnett Gardens, died on April 5, leaving 7 children, 11 grandchildren, 3 sisters, brother, and other relatives. The body of Anthony Mitchell leaves Exodus Funeral Service to Dover Seventh-day Adventist Church, St. Mary, on Sunday, May 17, a funeral service at 11 a.m. Interment in the family plot, Reddington, Juniper, St. Mary.
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3: All right, let's continue, shall we? We've got some WhatsApp messages. Morning, Simon. The Chinese are allowed to not charge GCT because they don't pay tax, so says Bevy. Mandela wasn't a statesman. He was captured by the Oppenheimers. No, no wonder. Down to today, the mines are still in the hands of the rich. When he came to Jamaica, he promised to replicate the NHT in South Africa, but South Africans are still living in tin shacks. I have no respect for him. So says Hochi. Simon, tell Metro to mine his blood pressure. Okay, thanks for that. Metro is always so misinformed and ignorant. Where is his business contribution supporting the Jamaican economy before he criticizes others?

0: Could you please ask the NWC team, when will we be getting water in the Sudbury, Orange area, East Central, St. James? No water since Hurricane Melissa. Thanks for that again. I remember reading that yesterday. With the situation regarding tourists in Orchard, the condition is very bad. There are too many young men on the streets harassing the visitors. I've seen visitors hiding from people. I'd like to invite one of your media personnel to Orchard on a ship there. It's crazy to see these hustlers. Every day they hustling. Good morning. Let the hypocrites take away themselves. This is in relation to Nara. Great post, great point. This text is for the session of your program. Can you find out? Okay. I read it already, so I'll try and find out about your roadway that Mrs. Holness is responsible for. Morning, Simon. Ask that man who is selling those buildings to the Chinese. That's Mr. D from, I think, Highgate. The clip you played this morning, Trump loved these kind of people. Yes, you mean with Carrie Lake. Yeah, man, anybody who supports him and who believes that the election was stolen and who believes, you know, on one hand they tell you America is the greatest democracy in the world and the greatest country in the world, but when it suits them, they tell you that their system is corrupt and the elections are stolen and whatnot. I'm afraid that's who we're going to be having to deal with if the Senate confirms her as ambassador to Jamaica. And I have no doubt that the Senate will confirm her. There's also talk that she's been hanging around the White House just hoping that Donald Trump will find something for her to do. So I guess we're the dumping ground here in the Caribbean for these ineffectual politicians. But say it go. There's not much we can do about it. They choose who they want. And so we'll deal. I guess we'll have to deal with her when she gets here. It is what it is. She was also at one time in Carrie Lake considered as a possible running mate for Donald Trump. I don't know if he considered her that, but there were questions raised that she might be that. But maybe after she get the battering in Arizona, he decided she might be a little too toxic. Simon, read Chinese in Jamaica. If Jamaicans would support their own, so many Chinese wouldn't be here. There's nothing new, however. The Chinese shop in the district would get the support, not the local shop. That's from Albert. Metro needs to go wash him all clothes and leave the Chinese alone. Simon, taxi drivers have increased the fares from 150 to 200. Yet they're asking for an increase. Simon, you're a little hard on Metro. Be that as it may, if I heard people coming out a billboard, why are they not coming out on the Prime Minister who has not declared for over 5 years now? The year before last, we've seen where Bruce Golding's daughter is having her little 8-year-old in the carnival. Sala, what are you on about? You're comparing the carnival with the board? So I can choose now to say on carnival day, my youth, them can't go out, they can't watch carnival, I can keep them away from it. But yet when I'm driving home from school and them look out the window, they say, Dad, why is that woman with her legs spread eagle? And Sala, come on, you're brighter than that. Simon, a lot of the Jamaican small business people sell out their places to the Chinese. The government is spending billions on road reconstruction, and I believe the government should spend some of that money to invest in modern equipment and lease to small contractors. That's a guarantee for the country to get better roads. It's my opinion that a lot of the local contractors' equipment are outdated. That's Dave from New York. I can't say one way or the not, to be honest. Deep, deep, deep, deep. Another citizen from Sunset or Knockpatrick. You're talking about the water issues from, we were talking about it yesterday. And you said that your 1,000 gallon tank is empty and it's 9,000 to fill it. And even if you get water 2 days a week, we'd be good. All right, it's out there. Doomsy says, Paddy, from me, a boy, me, I hear people are ball out for water on the hotline. Indeed. Read the Chinese taking over. What, as per Metro, my issue is that the authorities ignore building breaches by them, but jump on the back of Jamaicans. Example, approval was posted in Manique for a structure that was to have ground level parking, and they enclosed it for a supermarket. Now no safe parking at a major intersection, no action beyond several stop orders which were ignored. If this was a Jamaican, it teared down long time. That's I don't know who that's coming from. And this one says, can you ask the NWC to explain to citizens of most communities in Portmore the absence of water over the weekend? Citizens of Westchester and other areas are waiting to hear from you. Well, you've just heard from me. All right, let me move on and go back to the phone lines. 9262178. Hello, morning. Goodbye. Let me go back then to the WhatsApp messages. This one says, sitting at the desk every day is not good, Simon. We need to walk more. That was me, Simon. Didn't know I had high blood pressure. No symptoms. And then I checked, it was 170 over 105. Morning, Simon. Could you ask if you're going for a colonoscopy, if there is any financial help? I'm sorry I didn't see that earlier. I have an NHF card and it's not covered the eyes because I have the card and I'm also buying my eye drops at the private pharmacy. That's Ophelia in Portmore. Another message says, please find out from the Water Commission why there's no water in Olive Park and other communities in Santa Cruz. And that since Melissa, says Rose Gold. Metro needs to know that more Chinese lived here pre-1970s. Most left during the Michael Manley tenure and went to Canada and the U.S. But I think there are more Chinese now because a lot of Chinese came in after that as well. Please tell the Jamaica motoring public that whenever they are dissatisfied about their claim settlement to go and report the matter to the Financial Services Commission in New Kingston. They're the ones responsible for regulation of insurance companies. Thank you for that. That's a good point. Simon, you would prefer the ambassador that Trump picked for the Bahamas in Jamaica? No, I think if you heard my point, Herschel Walker is intellectually challenged. I wouldn't want him anywhere near Jamaica. That man, the amount of foolishness that man talk is scary. Time for a break.
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0: Be sure to listen to the inspired preaching of Apostle Jeffrey Johnson on Showers of Pentecost every Tuesday night at 10:30 on the Big 94. 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
4: All right, we are back with you. Sala is not listening to me. You know, I don't understand why, but anyway. He's saying, you know better than that. Would you allow your little 8-year-old daughter to be out there watching naked people whining and grinding on each other? That was my point, Salah. No, listen. Our own ears no good and no need NHF card for God clean out on the ears. What's here? I said, I would not, and I can control whether my 8-year-old sees what's happening on Carnival Day. So I can keep her indoors, I can go to the beach, I can do something else. However, when I'm driving her to school or from school, I cannot stop her from seeing the billboard that is erected on the side of the road. Ergo, therefore, as a result, I have no control as to what she sees when the billboard is up there. And therefore, ergo, to make a comparison between the two is nonsensical. I mean, no, you know better than that, Salah, so you just want to make a point. So, I'm moving on. All right, let's get back to the phone lines. 9268631. Hello, morning.
5: Hi, Preston, good morning.
4: Morning
5: I'm
4: to you.
5: Off the fan. Yeah.
4: Uh-huh.
5: Okay, so what Dr. Shaw was saying,
4: yes,
5: that they can use the NH
4: card, yes,
5: to do pap smear and so.
4: Yes.
5: So, last year now, I was up by Greater Portmore Clinic, and I went to the section where they have the card, they think to fill out, right?
4: Uh-huh.
5: So the lady asked me if I have any of those conditions. I said no. She said you don't need it. But then I'm here now, hearing that you can use it for pap smear,
4: mm-hmm.
5: and so. Understand me?
4: Yes.
5: So, information is to be, we need proper information.
4: Yes.
5: Because I could have gotten it for pap smear, and now I'm just knowing.
4: Right.
5: And from last year, I tried to fill it out, and she declined me. That it's not for a person like me.
4: Okay.
5: Mm-hmm.
4: So you are saying, had you had that information, then you'd be able to stand your ground and say, no, you're supposed to give it to me.
5: There you go.
4: Yeah, information is key, man.
5: It's key.
4: And that's why, you know, that healthy living program is important, because we get information to people that they otherwise wouldn't get.
5: There you go.
4: Yeah, yeah.
5: You understand?
4: Very important. Very important.
5: Yes. And this thing, this topic too, mm-hmm. with Metro.
4: Yes.
5: I don't take that funny, but me, I give my view.
4: Yes. It's all right. I'm sure that I'm broad in it. You can't take that funny.
5: My word narrow.
4: Yeah.
5: However, what I'm saying now, mm-hmm. my part, as a self-employed person, he's ridiculing the Chinese and whosoever else, right?
4: Yes.
5: Let's say one other person he might do that to. But what is he doing? What is he doing for the growth and betterment of Jamaica?
4: Well,
5: is
4: Metro.
5: Is he doing anything?
4: Metro.
5: No,
4: he's

0: tired, you know, so
1: he's retired.
0: Yes.
1: Even though he's retired, but things can thing may not just put out in a pastor like maybe some what you call it, scrawny, what you call it, donkey in the field.
0: Yes.
1: You understand me?
0: Uh-huh.
1: The thing is that everybody come and play a part. Everybody have 24 hours. We, the Chinese, they come here and they

0: and me.
1: Yes.
0: Everybody have a part to play, play your part. All and right. Stop thinking they're donating people and stuff like that.
1: I hear
0: you. Understand me?
1: Thank you for your call today.
0: You're welcome.
1: All right, take care. Mm-hmm. 9267615. Hello, morning. Welcome to the hotline. Hello.
2: Hey, Simon. How are you doing?
1: Good, man. What's up?
2: Yeah, it's some Jamaica critic here.
1: Long time I don't hear from you. From a cuss you off the last time I don't hear from you.
2: No, but you know what?
1: What?
2: If only when I'm in Jamaica, I get through.
1: Oh, really?
2: When I'm overseas, I can't get through. Yes.
1: But you would normally send a WhatsApp message, so. But I don't know why you wouldn't get through from overseas.
2: Yeah, I mean, Jamaica, no, right?
1: Okay, so okay.
2: That's why I'm getting through.
1: Mm-hmm.
2: So, now I went back to Coronation Market, right?
1: Right, and right.
2: That's really changed.
1: Yeah,
2: from
1: no.
2: I think it was the last time you spoke.
1: Well, you know that we tend to talk a lot and not implement much, and yet everybody is complaining about it, and there's no improvement.
2: Right. Right, but I called up the plantation.
1: Yes.
2: NEPA.
1: Mm-hmm.
2: And they're saying, oh, they're just sending trucks. I mean, really?
1: Yeah.
2: I mean, this is a place that people eat.
1: Yeah.
2: That get food and stuff, right?
1: Yeah.
2: You would think that they would want to do something. That's what I'm telling you.
1: Yeah.
2: So now I'm listening to the radio, and I hear your prime minister, who's not so smart, he's talking about productivity, right?
1: Uh-huh.
2: So I'm saying to myself, how is he helping to make the Jamaican people productive?
1: Well, he can't deal with everything, though, critic. He can't deal with everything. He has... Hold on, man. He has a minister with responsibility for that area. Now, where I would be critical of him is to say, when you're in cabinet, you're not holding Desmond McKenzie accountable for what's happening in the market, because you must hear that there are complaints, and you're not holding Minister of Foreign Affairs and Foreign Trade accountable for people issuing travel advisories, and you have no response. So that way you could criticize him. But I don't think I could criticize him for not being on top of what's happening at the market.
2: Yeah, but everything stops at this.
1: No, I agree with you.
2: You know
1: but
2: I mean? I would rather go to him and say, listen, get your people in charge.
1: Yes.
2: You can't be like saying, oh, the Jamaican people should be productive. Okay. What are you doing? Like, where are implements to make the people productive?
1: Okay.
2: Nothing. You're second to Haiti. Like, he was saying this. Haiti is mm-hmm. just at the below you in productivity. Haiti has always been in chaos. You know what I mean? There's no way you should be where that close to Haiti.
1: And let me just say, Jamaica critic is neither JLP or PNP, by the way.
2: Thank you.
1: Well,
2: you know, I'm pro-Jamaica, and I'm common sense in everything. You know what I mean?
1: Yes.
2: Like, there's some things that you got to do. Like, you I don't know. Like,
1: no, with respect, I don't attribute common sense to you all the while, but in this instance, I can't argue with you.
2: Well, thank you.
1: And I know you can take licks, so. So where are you in Jamaica?
2: Yeah,
1: let's get more.
2: Okay, I'm in the Ocho Rios area, right?
1: And why are you here?
2: Well, to be honest with you, I come down to Jamaica a lot. I'm
1: okay.
2: Trying to do some investment here too, you know. So
1: them should have made you ambassador.
2: Pardon me?
1: They should have made you ambassador instead of Carrie Lake.
2: That's what I'm saying, but they should have made. No, but I really want to be the mayor of Kingston.
1: Okay.
2: Because I could do a lot of things.
1: I hear you.
2: You know what I mean? I could make Kingston great again.
1: Right.
2: You know?
1: Maka. So, I hear
2: like, there's so many small things that they could do that will make this country better, you know what I mean? Simple things. You know, so I don't know.
1: So how long
2: I see a lot of improvements here.
1: Yes.
2: So I'm happy, you know what I mean?
1: Yeah.
2: But it's like there are simple things, like the politicians really don't care about people.
1: The low hanging fruit, they should address the low hanging fruit is what you're saying.
2: Yes, and then you can make things better, but they don't.
1: Okay.
2: They just keep, like I think Jamaican people are so preoccupied with just living every day, like.
1: And yet you are looking, and yet you tell me that you're looking to invest here.
2: Yes, because Simon, it's a great, it's a

0: market that is not saturated, mm-hmm. right? They're, I mean, in the U.S., New York, it's very bureaucratic. Like, right. You have to go through a lot of government agencies just to get one thing done. You get what I mean? It's red tape after red tape.
1: Right.
0: So the Caribbean is
1: right.
0: better to invest in.
1: Mm-hmm.
0: You know? So, but I'm just saying, their infrastructure is like simple things.
1: Well,
0: you know what I mean?
1: But that's one. That's one thing the Prime Minister will tell you, that what he and his government have made it possible and are seeking to make it even easier for investors to come to Jamaica and not have to deal with so much red tape, and that it'll make it more attractive to people like you. So would you agree with that?
0: Yeah, because I mean, there are certain things that are easier, like to open up a company, to start a company, right?
1: Mm-hmm.
0: It's kind of processes streamlined. But to navigate the banks, like I'm saying, in certain parts, you need more banks, right? You can't just be like the lines of the bank are so long, right? But my thing is, the banking industry, but this is a politician, not an MP. Like, get more banks, like proposition more banks, right?
1: Mm-hmm.
0: To go to different communities, so that you ease the pressure of one bank. You get what I'm saying?
1: I hear you.
0: So you have one bank in one area, so everyone is coming to that bank.
1: Yeah.
0: Open up other banks, so that you won't be in the line so long.
1: Right. So we need more branches. All right. I believe it, dear brethren. How long are you here for?
0: Till Monday, I think.
1: Okay, well, I hope
0: you're
1: out. I hope your investments and your business enterprise take off. We'll talk again.
0: All right, thank you.
1: All right, good. Very rarely do I find myself in agreement with Jamaica Critic, but today I can't argue. It's Coronation Market should be a beacon. It should be should be the number one place for people to go to for all sorts of things, and that requires cleanliness, facilities, etc. And it can't be that nobody in the nowhere go on. So it's either that we're just ignoring the conditions there because of who uses it, which again is a part of our problem in this country. Time for a break. Soon come back. When we come back, it's time for JPS Cares, isn't it? Soon come.
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4: Gated communities promise security, privacy, manicured lawns, and that comforting feeling that not everybody can just drive in. But behind the gate, who really holds the keys? Next Tuesday on Balancing Justice, we examine the bill now before Parliament to regulate gated communities in Jamaica. Communities not covered like strata apartments, but filled with townhouses, villas, and shared spaces. Who sets maintenance fees? What happens if residents refuse to pay? Who elects the executive committee? Who makes the rules? And who enforces them when neighborly peace turns into WhatsApp war? Are gated communities the best of shared living, or a recipe for conflict with security at the entrance? Balancing Justice host Andre Earl KC examines the topic, Gated Communities, Paradise or Pressure Cooker, with Mr. Roger Allen, second vice president of the Realtors Association of Jamaica, Mr. Shane Vassiana, senior legal officer at the Real Estate Board, and Mr. D'Angelo Foster, attorney at law, on Tuesday, May 12 at 9 p.m. right here on Radio Jamaica 94 FM. Tune in to Balancing Justice on Tuesday, where we break down barriers to understanding justice and bring the law within your reach.
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1: All right, welcome back to the Hotline. So today is Tuesday, which means it is time for our regular feature, which is JPS Cares. And as per usual, joining us now is Darian Reed, who is the Corporate Communications Officer at JPS. Great, Darian, morning to you.
7: Morning, sir, and good morning to everybody listening to JPS Cares this morning.
1: All right, before we get into the vegetable of the matter, or even the vegetable matter, I need to ask you about, I'm getting a number of calls about poles that are down, sometimes leaning across people's property with the wires live. How is that possible, and what would be preventing JPS from getting to those which seem to me, certainly, and certainly to the people involved, like emergency, real emergency situations?
7: Okay. So I did hear the conversation earlier, and Anaki had related to me as well.
1: Right.
7: Since then, I have made contact with Miss Reynolds. So we're coordinating getting her some urgent assistance.
1: Mm-hmm.
7: But generally speaking, coming out of the hurricane period, for the lesser damaged areas over here in the western side,
1: right,
7: or the eastern side rather, there have been a number of leaning poles that we've been trying to address over the last couple of months.
1: Mm-hmm.
7: And as you can imagine, because of the work or the focus,
1: right,
7: over the western part
1: stretched
7: of the island, sometimes when reports are lodged or when reports are made, the follow-up that is usually done on a blue sky day,
1: mm-hmm,
7: doesn't always get done. So
1: those issues would go into a queue, and
7: indeed,
1: you get to them when I guess.
7: So they will go into a queue,
1: mm-hmm,
7: and then we have to sort them based on the level of urgency.
1: Okay.
7: In some cases, we manage to get to those residents who are more urgent than the others.
1: Mm.
7: Sometimes we overlook some stuff inadvertently. But as I said, I made contact with Ms. Renner this morning. So our operations department will make additional contact with her to try and get her the assistance she needs urgently.
1: Right. Okay. Let's look at the topic for today, because, and this is one that impacts not only JPS, but sometimes the telecommunications companies who sit on your poles. This is the business of vegetation and power lines. And, you know, where I live, I see it, and it grows so quickly. You only need a drop of rain, and you see this bush grow up around, like it climbing the pole to get to the wires. How big a problem is that, and how does it affect the reliability of
7: the
1: supply?
7: Grid.
1: Yeah.
7: Okay, so we would have touched on it a bit last,
1: yes,
7: week when we spoke about power outages,
1: mm-hmm,
7: in terms of why they happen, how they affect the customers. And trees coming in contact with power lines was one of the causes that was listed. So today we want to dive into that issue a bit more. So we know a tree branch touching a power line can result in serious damage. It can damage equipment. It can create fire risks, and it places lives in danger. And especially when people climb trees to pick fruits and or attempt to cut branches near electrical lines. So the power lines need clear space around them to operate safely and reliably. When the trees get too close to the power lines, the lines can trip, which results in the flickering of the lights or the quick in and out of the light, a brief power outage, because that's like a safety mechanism for the line to protect itself from advanced damage. So that's the first thing that happens. The second thing, as I mentioned, the equipment can become damaged, and then electricity supply will be interrupted. Now, during windy and rainy conditions, the branches moving against the line can also create repeated interruptions to the service. So while the tree touching the branch might seem harmless, over time it creates major reliability problems for schools and businesses, for homes and entire community. So the

0: first thing to note is that it's not just about outages, it's about safety. And many people underestimate how dangerous electricity can be around trees. So one of the things we keep stressing is for people, one, first and foremost, do not plant trees so close to power lines. Don't plant them under the power lines. Trees are to be, or plants are to be, at least 7 feet away from power lines in all instances, so that when you're ready to pick your mangoes, your breadfruit, your ackee, you're not coming into contact with power lines running through different trees and branches touching the lines. The second thing is that electricity, there's something known as an electricity arc, which essentially is electricity jumping. So we know that power is conducted through the wires themselves, but in some cases, depending on the high voltage, the power can jump through the air and actually come in contact with branches, leaves, etc. Now, this can result in serious injury or death, and so somebody climbing a tree may unknowingly come close to these wires, and you know, it can result in fatalities. So we continue to stress, do not climb trees through which power lines run. Especially in wet conditions, wet trees increase the risk of conducting electricity, and that can definitely result in electrocution. Weak branches over time may also become weak by just electrical contact in a repeated way. So the branch can snap unexpectedly, and it can cause serious falls and injuries. So once again, we continue to remind our customers, don't plant trees in and around power lines. And if it is that a power line runs through the tree, you ought to pay particular attention to that. The next thing, Simon, is that fire is are very prevalent, and people don't always consider it. But especially during the hot summer months, the dry conditions, the branches that touch the line, they can create sparks. And the sparks can ignite nearby vegetation, and that can be very, you know, it can spread very quickly, especially in heavily wooded or dry areas. So as it relates to tree maintenance, we don't advise that people try to cut branches and trees that have power lines already running through them.
1: Yeah, I was just going to ask you about that. So who should do it?
0: So to be clear, the responsibility of vegetation management for private properties is the responsibility of the customer. What JPS is responsible for are public thoroughfares. However, there is an exception made when it is that the lines are already running through the trees or the vegetation. We don't advise that you do that. In that scenario, even though it's on a private property, we advise that you reach out to JPS, because that's a more technical process that will require having to perhaps do a scheduled outage, as we spoke about last week, a scheduled outage to facilitate the clearance of the branches from around the wires.
1: Do you charge for that?
0: No, we don't charge for that. We don't charge for that.
1: Okay. So if I have a big mango tree in the front of the yard, and the lines are going through the tree, I need to call you to deal with that, because...
0: Yes, you need to call JPS to deal with that.
1: But when...
0: lives are at risk.
1: But when you say the property or the infringement is the responsibility of the property owner, that would apply to what sort of situation?
0: I wouldn't even say the infringement is the responsibility of the property owner. Mm-hmm. If it is that we're following the guidelines, no tree should be in contact. No plant or tree should be in contact with the power lines from the get-go.
1: Right.
0: But, you know, when you plant a tree, it grows.
1: Yes.
0: That's what it does.
1: Indeed.
0: So when you see it getting very close
1: to
0: the power line,
1: right,
0: you know,
1: deal
0: that
1: with
0: you're
1: it.
0: Supposed to take action. So you start doing the necessary trimming.
1: Mm-hmm.
0: So that it never gets to the point where it poses a risk a safety risk. So not only yourself, but

0: all off of your property.
1: Yeah, yeah. But when it's on the roadside now and there's bush just growing up, that's your responsibility.
0: Yes.
1: Yeah.
0: Yes.
1: And you will have those scheduled outages sometimes in order to remove that vegetation.
0: Exactly. And we do routine trimming year round. Because even though the hurricane season starts on June 1, trees grow all year round. So we can't wait until just the hurricane season to facilitate vegetation management. So that happens year long, all throughout the year.
1: Mm-hmm.
0: So we play our part by ensuring that the vegetation along public roadways and near electrical infrastructure get cut, and our customers play their part by ensuring that we do have trees getting so close to the power line,
1: right?
0: From the jump. So,
1: what about the little things that I don't know if I still see them because I haven't looked up lately. You used to see like a little ball of vegetation on the line itself.
0: Oh, okay, yeah, I know what you're talking about. And sometimes those get there because we have different birds who roost on
1: right,
0: the line
1: right.
0: sometimes. And yeah, you are right. Sometimes those can also cause sparks or, you know, result in a fire.
1: Okay.
0: So as part of the vegetation management work, those typically get removed from the lines as well because the longer they're there, and given that they're dry, they become an easier, conductor or source of you know, causing a fire because of the dryness.
1: Yeah.
0: So heat and dry bush, we know what that results in.
1: Okay.
0: So some of the things we tell our customers to ask themselves, you know, how tall will this tree grow, this tree that you want to plant here? You know, people love their fruit trees, so your mango tree, all of that. You have to find somewhere on the property that is so far away from the lines so that you don't put your future in jeopardy by having it touch the power lines.
1: Okay.
0: So, you know, avoid planting directly on the power lines. Choose low-growing shrubs or plants instead. And as I said, trees and vegetation should always be kept at least 7 feet away from power lines. So in terms of how to report vegetation making contact with, you know, your trees already, we ask our customers to reach out to us via the MyJPS mobile app, or you can give us a call at JPS Customer Care Center. 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
1: Yeah.
0: And we don't want to have to, you know, deal with that kind of
1: things that
0: can result in a fatality.
1: Absolutely. Especially since it's preventable. All right.
0: Yeah.
1: Darian Reed, as usual, thanks for joining us this morning. Corporate Communications Officer at JPS. Good to talk to you again.
0: Good to be here. Thanks again.
1: That's our feature, JPS Cares. It happens every Tuesday, just around about this time.
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1: All right, we're back with you. Interesting message here. Is the port at Port Kaiser active? If so, who's utilizing that entry point to Jamaica? Could that be a point of entry for all these bogus products

0: being experienced in the island. Just wondering if customs are checking on this. I've been told that containers are being drawn from that port to the plant. That's from Vinny. I'll check that out, Vinny, because I think that's a concern I've had with these private ports down on the north coast, because there's that possibility. I'm assuming that customs would do all the requisite checks and so on, but no guarantee. So, interesting question. Let's get back to the phone lines. 8631. Hello, morning. Welcome to the hotline.
1: Yes, good morning.
0: Morning.
1: How are you doing?
0: Good, man. What's up?
1: All right. The question I want to ask you, you see?
0: Yes.
1: Is, you think Minister Desmond Mackenzie in his right mind?
0: If I think, well, I'm not a psychiatrist, you know, so I couldn't tell you.
1: Because today he says something.
0: Mm-hmm.
1: Tomorrow he says he never says so. You understand me?
0: I don't know, but sometimes I've heard some confusing things from him.
1: Yeah, the other day he went down to Westmoreland, on Peter Seal, right at the gate of the school where they have the shelter. And him say, by the 31st of August or something, everybody have to move out.
0: Yes, it was by December.
1: And then when he go back and he say, he would never say a thing like

0: You understand me? All right. The other day now,
1: then it changed to May 8th, and I think...
0: Yeah, him give a date now. Yes. When him say, no, me I talk about this first time when he moved them out and put them in that broke down shed at the side of the school.
1: Uh-huh.
0: All right. This time now, him give a date. And him already said, there's a site where they're going to put X amount of houses to house the people them in a shelter.
1: Yeah.
0: The place not ready. Dwayne Vaz went there, the MP went there, stand up on the site, and it's only 5 foundation layout to put the containers.
1: So I see it reported, yes.
0: Right, and he put them in a one abandoned teacher's quarters to the side of the same school compound, Peter C. Lai school compound. It not clean, it not

0: rejected.
1: Okay.
0: Actually, the Hearted one, the other one called on that.
1: Mm-hmm.
0: The Hearted, PNP and Labour.
1: No, man, that was the main news for 2 weeks and still is.
0: Okay. I hear people.
1: Yeah, but we still.
0: The water situation.
1: Yes, yes. Huh? The water situation.
0: Situation, man, in Western Pine, Jamaica. I'm talking about Western Jamaica now because I know people come from St. Mary and stuff like that. But
1: yes.
0: It's terrible, man. Terrible. Not being a communist, man, is not people on top of the hill, but being an house on top of the hill
1: right.
0: In no man's land. I'm talking about people that, man, women died without having running water.
1: Mm-hmm.
0: But we have to keep on buying water. So I feel for that lady that said 30 something years and she cannot water in her life. Terrible.
1: Mm-hmm.
0: And these are pressing issue that we need to get our government to answer these questions. I know they're working and I know they're doing some stuff, but my goodness. And critics start on this morning about the market, man. Why can't clean up our market, Simon?
1: I don't know.
0: Money.
1: I'm telling you, the only thing I can think of is that there is a disregard for the part of society that utilizes the markets more than other parts. So if a supermarket in Ligani was to operate in the way a market operates downtown or in rural areas and so on, it would have locked down by the officials from the health department long time. But it seems to me that because the large majority of people who use the markets are from a certain section of society, or them don't look a certain way, that nobody business. That's the only conclusion I can reach.
0: But Simon, the people the people sometimes they're parking, they throw the garbage everywhere. But the fish market again, we had a fish market across from Water Commission in downtown Mantica Bay. It could be a beautiful, mm-hmm. nice spot where you get tourists to hang out and the restaurants and you know, yes. the fresh fish. You know, you can get fried fish, you can get
1: man,
0: fish.
1: It could be a place like Oystins in Barbados, which is a tourist feature.
0: Absolutely.
1: Yeah.
0: And the people are stealing the fish in pockets. I told you that. You know, I can't believe it. I can't. And the road to go over there, Simon, I tell you, the government, I'm not going to go for everything.
1: Mm-hmm.
0: But, I don't know, we people of Jamaica need to demand better.
1: Yeah.
0: We have to demand better. And that's what we have to do. Mm-hmm. Start demanding better for ourselves. We are not slaves no more. Okay?
1: Yeah. Do you remember what happened to Hero Circle and the crab establishment there?
0: I heard about it.
1: Remember they closed it down and then they built some bathrooms and so on. Why? Because look at the people who were complaining about it. Jamaica needs to fix that issue very quickly.
0: But by the way, before I go quickly, the Ross guy, the one who goes to Africa, he makes me laugh. Yesterday I was not feeling good now. I was laughing, boy. By the way, I want you to realize that the Back to Africa thing, Simon, you don't qualify now.
1: No. Well, I do qualify. Half of me qualifies. but I'm staying right here. New York.
0: Let's not go for me.
1: I'm not sure. I'm not convinced. All right, I'm leaving it there. All right, cool. Mind and put judgment in your flesh. The Coronation Market is situated in West Kingston. That's represented in Parliament by the former Mayor of Kingston and the current Minister of Local Government, Desmond McKenzie. What explanation can there be other than Mr. McKenzie's incompetence for the market to be in the horrible condition it is constantly in? That comes from Scott. Simon, what's going on with the Prime Minister and his wife with the position she holds as Speaker of the House? Isn't that considered a conflict of interest? No, it isn't, but it is highly irregular, I can tell you that. Nowhere else, no other democracy I've checked, do you have a situation like that. But the public

0: is so divided along political lines that half of the country is comfortable with it and the other half is not. Why, when they cut the trees, they leave the branches in front of your gate? I don't know. I honestly don't know. Simon Nowata in Brownstown for months now. I think it's from January 26. Okay, another issue of water-related problems. This one says, big up Oystein, Simon, yeah? It's a huge fish event, largely on a Friday in Barbados, and tourists go there, locals go there, and they buy their fish, and they cook the fish there, and they sit there and eat it, some take it home, and so on. But it's an event. And I know the Minister of Tourism keeps talking about, you know, making Jamaica a food destination and so on, but it's little things like that that matter. I guess we also need the private sector to be involved, or more proactive. Let me go to the phone lines for a little bit. 7615. Hello, morning. Welcome to the hotline.
1: Yeah, good afternoon, sir.
0: Yes, sir.
1: How are you, Mr. Simon?
0: I'm good. I only have a minute and a half before the break, brethren.
1: Simon, you know, yes. I wanted was to comment, to say something in regarding to the previous caller.
0: Uh-huh.
1: Was speaking about the house in Westmoreland.
0: Yes.
1: Yeah. What I want to know, Simon, is that is the government obligated to give every person house?
0: No, it couldn't possibly do that.
1: Yes, because, you know, I'm listening to some callers, yes. Even the one that called you a while ago.
0: Yes, yes.
1: They are very much unfair because, you know, a lot of these people who take up shelter at the school,
0: mm-hmm.
1: they didn't have a house. They didn't have a home.
0: Right.
1: And what they are forcing the government to do at this point in time is to give every person a house.
0: No, my understanding is that the houses that they're proposing, that, you know, the 20 houses or whatever, to house these people who are in the shelter, are people who lost their homes. Now,
1: but is there any evidence upon that?
0: Well, I to be honest, I haven't looked deeply into it, but I would imagine there has to be evidence for government to help in the replacement
1: yes,
0: of
1: the
0: that
1: government
0: home.
1: Will help.
0: Yes.
1: But not giving everybody a house.
0: I don't think they can give everybody a house.
1: But that's what they are bidding for.
0: Yeah, and it also speaks to homeowners having the requisite insurance as well, whenever there's an event like that. But, Paddy, I wish you'd call earlier, but I have to take the break now.
1: Okay,
0: but
1: yeah, I'll call again.
0: Yeah, man, and I appreciate the question. It is a valid question. All right, let's take the break.
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The deaths have occurred of Eldin Roper, Mas Eldin, Vincent Norman Scott, and Sidney Williams, Logan.

0: Eldin Ropa, Mas Eldin, late of Keith, St. Anne, died on February 26, leaving wife, 6 children, 14 grandchildren, 3 sisters, 2 brothers, and other relatives. The body of Eldin Ropa leaves Delapenna's funeral services, Brownstown, St. Anne, to Keith Baptist Church, St. Anne, on Saturday, May 16, for funeral service at 11 a.m. Interment in the family plot, Keith, St. Anne. Vincent Norman Scott, late of Paradise, Breadnut Hill, Otarius, St. Anne, died on March 31, leaving 3 sisters, 2 brothers, and other relatives. The body of Vincent Norman Scott leaves St. Michael's Funeral Home to assemblies of the firstborn, Breadnut Hill, Otarius, St. Anne, on Saturday, May 16, for funeral service at 11 a.m., interment in Walkerswood Cemetery. Sidney Williams Logan, late of Endeavor Gibraltar, St. Anne, died on March 13, leaving 7 children, brothers, sisters, and other relatives. The body of Sidney Williams leaves St. Michael's Funeral Home to Glorious Light Apostolic Pentecostal Church, Endeavor, St. Anne, on Saturday, May 16, for Thanksgiving service at noon. Interment in the family plot, Endeavor, St. Anne. Peace be yours in this time of grieving.
1: Be sure to listen to the inspired preaching of Apostle Jeffrey Johnson on Showers of Pentecost every Tuesday night at 10:30 on the Big 94. The program comes to you from the Apostolic Ark, 27 Huntley Avenue, Brownstown, St. Anne. Showers of Pentecost. Holy, holy, Lord God
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3: We are back with you. Coming up, we're going to have a discussion, a sort of roundtable discussion about this issue of violence in our schools, bullying, violence in our society in general, and is it, you know, is it influencing what's happening in our schools? That's coming up in just a moment. Let me go to the phone lines, 926-2178. Hello, morning.
4: Good morning, Simon, and morning. How are you?
3: I'm reasonable. How you do?
4: Okay, I'm all well. good. Well, you're walking on top of your earth, so you're good, right?
3: Indeed.
4: All right. My name is Terry, and I'm calling from Spanish Town.
3: Mm-hmm.
4: I have a problem with reputable car companies bringing in cars and don't have parts. The other, I have a car that is a 2025 car from a reputable car company, making an accident, and they are telling me, Simon, from December

0: 2025, they have ordered the parts for the car. And they can't get it up to now.
1: Where they order it from, Mars?
0: It must be. But that tell you, I tell them that if it is China, I'd be walking and coming back from China.
1: Indeed.
0: On the car.
1: What?
0: Yeah.
1: What is the part, first of all?
0: Well, what happened? The car met in an accident with going around a corner, and they said that the wheel was punctured.
1: Yes.
0: And then when we tried to control, another stone was there, because it's a stone that caused it.
1: Okay.
0: The control arm got bent. Just the wheel and the control arm that they have. But this is a car that they have a 7-year warranty on. So I don't know if they're waiting for the 7 years to bring in the parts or what. I don't know.
1: Or for it to go up. And it's just the control arm?
0: Well, they give me a long list, about 15 things. But little things like, you know, the screw and
1: control arm and bushing and whatnot.
0: And the bushing and the arm. I think they said the tire.
1: Right.
0: And them sort of things. That's the
1: and
0: thing
1: how long this is?
0: Seven. The accident happened in August, the 7th of August.
1: Stop it.
0: Don't tell me. I'm looking at my car now. I'm so upset. You see, when you retire, you decide to buy a brand new car. And you bought a brand new car.
1: Uh-huh.
0: And I paid for the car in November. They said they were going to get it in December. They didn't get it till April 2025.
1: Hold on, man.
0: The car made it. Don't laugh after me.
1: No, man. Where is this? In Spanish Town, you say?
0: The car is in... No, man. I bought the car from a company. Do you want me to tell you the name?
1: Call out the name.
0: ATL.
1: No.
0: Yeah, may I tell you, ATL. And I paid for the car in November, did not get it until April the next year. In April, I got it. In August, it met in an accident. And they added the insurance company, paid it out in November. They said the order, the part, the first week of December. And I'm still looking at my car, because the car can't drive.
1: And we are now what? May?
0: Yes, we are at May.
1: Come on, ATL. ATL. Talk to us. We don't have to do something better than that, man.
0: But I'm a retiree. And you know, so I have to pay tax if it's
1: yes.
0: Go. I have a doctor's appointment.
1: No, man. And the part can't reach all now?
0: All no. All they're telling me, up to yesterday, I spoke to somebody and he said, okay, the person who is my advisor will come. All she did was she sent me a copy of the invoice that they ordered the part.
1: Okay, just
0: I can't tell when I'm gonna get it.
1: ATL only needs to do better. Just give me your last name. Just ball out the last name.
0: My name is Esson, Esson.
1: And what type of car?
0: It's a MG.
1: Okay. Yeah,
0: MGZS.
1: Man.
0: MGZS.
1: Hence the China connection.
0: Yes, because okay. I thought it was coming from. You know, because you know it's a European car.
1: Yes.
0: You know MG is from a long time.
1: Right.
0: All right?
1: Yes, so no, like, the Chinese took it over. Yes.
0: Chinese took it over. Yes. That is what I'm telling
1: yes.
0: me. What time on if you could have walked on it, go China come back long time.
1: All right. Let's hope you get... Call me back next week and let me know if you got through. Or call Emily or call Dr. Taylor to let me know.
0: But this is... And as I said, it's not a little small company.
1: No,
0: it's a big company.
1: No, man. And I'm sure they'll
0: it's
1: respond.
0: It's supposed to be better than that.
1: I'm sure they'll respond. All right. I'm leaving it there. Thank you. All right. As I mentioned, we want to turn our attention now to an issue that's bubbling up. And typically Jamaica, we have our 9-day wonders. But I've been looking at school violence for really since I've been in media, and every year we have a similar problem, and every year we go on like it just is just happening, and it's not so. But every year there's either an increase or there's an increase in the level of violence, so it results in the death of a student and so on, and that is cause for concern. So joining us now, we want to discuss this around the table. We have Stuart Jacobs, president of the National Parent Teachers Association. Reverend Peter Espute, who's a sociologist and development scientist, as well as a newspaper columnist. Dr. Wendell Abel, is a consultant psychiatrist and therapist, and I'm going to start off with Diane Gordon Harrison, who is the children's advocate in the office of the children's advocate. And I guess that's where we have to start, because they are practicing what they are learning. But not only is that a concern for her, I would imagine a lot of the victims are children themselves. Diane Gordon Harrison, thanks for being with us.
2: Thank you for having me, Simon. Good afternoon to the fellow panelists as well.
1: Tell me what you're thinking about the violence that we've seen in recent times reported either at Jamaica College and in St. Thomas and so on, resulting in fact in the death of a student just recently. What are your thoughts about what we're seeing today?
2: All right, so my thoughts, I think, accord with your opening comments, Simon, mm-hmm. that it's not something new. And it is not something that is fixable with any silver bullet. And for me, what it seems to be, it's a combination of societal issues, yes, which include, of course, what's happening at home, what's happening in the community, and also on a broader scale, just how we deal with conflict resolution as a country. Because whatever is happening in the broader society at the national level is what we're going to see over time reflected in schools. And if you were to dive into each and every one of these conflicts that escalated so badly, you're going to find a multiplicity of factors that would have led to them spiraling out of control, mm-hmm. with, of course, a very disproportionate and violent response to whatever threat or harm the aggressor, in each case, is seeking to repel. Right?
1: Yes.
2: So for me, it has to be, how do we go back to systematically, again, teaching people how to resolve conflict at all levels? What's acceptable behavior, what's not, what's reasonable, and perhaps most importantly, the art and beauty of communication. Effective communication, which sometimes is not done. And so that's why people resort to physical aggression. And no, we're seeing this in our schools.
1: Yeah. I know you have to leave us very, very shortly, but is it the remit of your office to address some of these issues early on? Is there anything your office can do?
2: Well, absolutely. So we are a part of what I would call the mechanism and systems in place to help support the appropriate culturing of how children themselves operate, and perhaps more importantly, the types of examples and environments that are created for children that will help to socialize them over time. So we have, for example, a public education and special projects division, which has as the core part of its strategy, working at the community level, in homes, in different settings that, you know, children are in, at the, you know, whether it's through a PTA, whether it's through a social group within the community, like parenting mentors and so on, who have a front seat role to what's happening with children in their communities and with children themselves. And also very importantly is that we support a number of the intersectoral and governmental discussions as to how we can attack the problem from root cause. Apart from that as well is the continuous need for mass public education, where we're looking at the issues as they are, but more importantly, what solutions can be brought to bear that will over time create the change we're seeking. Because the sad reality is, Simon, is that there is no one solution or no magic partnership that's going to solve this problem tomorrow. We have created this over years, and it's taking us time to dismantle what really is a set of circumstances societally that have gone out of control.
1: And just finally, you're not giving up that it done gone bad already, and we cannot reverse this trend?
2: No, absolutely not, because And this is something that I think, you know, we need to be very realistic about it. We will or may continue to see very negative headlines, mm-hmm. but believe you me, even in the institutions where negative headlines, are springing from, there are positive things happening as well.

0: well, there are persons within that same school community who are just as horrified, including, you know, not just teachers and admin, but students themselves. So that tells you that there is a portion of our student population that still very much appreciates what should be happening in an appropriate way. And so there is hope, you know. So there's never a doom and gloom. It's just that sometimes when we keep focusing on the very extreme, you know, acts of violence, we tend to get very jaded, which is human.
1: Okay.
0: But there is hope.
2: And in just the last minute, is there any organization, be it government agency, be it NGO, that you would point to and say they need to do more to address this situation?
0: I think we all need to do more. Whether it is the school by itself, whether it is my office, whether it is the CPFSA, whether it is persons in academia who have access to research and statistics and strategies that may work, given this scale and nature of the problem, there's never anything that's called enough
1: mm-hmm.
0: from any one entity. We need to be doing more with our parents as well.
1: Yeah.
0: You know, the home is the first and most critical environment within which people are socialized.
1: All right.
0: So if things are not happening in the home, then we're going to see an escalation in the schools, because the schools now are functioning not just as academic institutions, but as social care services.
1: Yeah.
0: You know,
1: so
0: we need to do more across the board.
2: Dan Gordon Harrison, Children's Advocate, thank you for your time this morning.
0: Thank you for having me.
2: All right, good. We continue now, and based on what Diane is just saying, I'm going to bring in sociologist and development scientist Reverend Peter Espute, because if we're talking about what needs to happen at the home, then I have to look at where the homes are situated, and I have to look at parents, and if it's single parents, has been the case throughout our history in Jamaica, if it is that parents are too busy trying to make sure that the board house don't burn down, or that they have to deal with issues that maybe they don't have to deal with in Norbrook. And I want to know how big a part that plays in the socializing of our youngsters. What would you say to that, Peter Espute?
3: Morning, Simon. Morning to the other panelists. Morning to the listeners. You know, these children weren't born violent, you know.
1: Mm-hmm.
3: And it's learned behavior. And who you think they learn it from? They learn it from their parents and their other people around them. The wives who beat their husbands or browbeat them, the husbands that beat their wives. People resolve conflicts in the home by using, first of all, words and then harsh words.
2: Well, how has that changed? How has that changed in today's society?
3: Not much, Simon.
2: Hmm?
3: Has much changed. I mean, going back even further than that, people don't like to talk about it, but Jamaica is born out of violence, you know.
2: Yes.
3: The system of slavery going back, it was a violent system. And the legacy of that is still with us. I mean, Wendell Abel should be able to tell us a lot about that. But I mean, you have to break the cycle somewhere. It's not for the school to alone to try and break the cycle. By the time the children come to school, the damage is already done. Yes, you can make an effort to try and re-socialize, but then they go back home and meet the same violence there. So this is a societal problem, Simon and mm-hmm. listeners, mm-hmm. that requires everybody to be on board to solve it. I'd be interested to hear what Wendell thinks about it.
2: Well, I'm going to go to Dr. Wendell Abel, now consultant psychiatrist and therapist, because if we are to reverse these trends, it seems that there has to be a different mental approach that parents, caregivers, communities have to have in order to recondition how children learn what they see, especially in terms of violence being a credible option to settle disputes. So how do we reverse that mental aspect, Dr. Abel?
1: All right. Morning, everybody.

and Peter, morning to you. I agree with everything Peter has said, certainly that this matter of violence is very complex. Mm-hmm. It has roots in our history, and at such

0: children survey. And what this has shown is that 80% of children in Jamaica are exposed to violence, be it in the home, the community, and the wider societal level. 8 out of 10 children, right?
1: Mm-hmm.
0: And we also know that violence on this scale is what we call childhood trauma, yes? And I'm taking this from a different perspective, that there's a high level of childhood trauma in as much as so many of our children are exposed to violence. We now refer to this as adverse childhood experiences, or ACEs. And what does this do to a child? Because I want us to, we have to understand what is happening to our children and why they're behaving as they do, because it will help us in terms of crafting intervention. And I must quickly say that the interventions that we're going to use to address this problem has got to be multifaceted. It can't be just one approach.
1: Mm-hmm.
0: But a lot of our children, yes, are exposed to childhood trauma. And, you know, let me tell you this. Behavior is the language of trauma. Children show us before they tell us when they are in danger. Behavior is a language of trauma. Children show us before they tell us when they are in danger.
2: So they play it forward, and the evidence is there that once the trauma is there, they manifest that trauma in their own violence.
0: Behavior.
2: Yeah.
0: In that violent behavior, and I'll explain a little. So the trauma rewires the brain for protection. So, you know, if you've grown up in a home or a community that is violent, right?
1: Mm-hmm.
0: That part of your brain, which is the alarm system, is set off, constantly telling you that danger is occurring. And because of that, you are easily aroused. You're very vigilant. So a child might be in school, for example, and another child shout at them or hit them. And because they are so easily aroused, they're jumpy, they're hyper alert, they're constantly in a protection mode, they may hit out and hurt the other child, yes? And we have to understand the violence in this context, and how it also rewires the brain of the child and of our children is that it makes them very impulsive.
2: So they have these triggers. Yes?
0: They're easily triggered, impulsive behavior. They have difficulty regulating their emotions, so they're very irritable at school with each other on the playground and so on. Yes?
2: Yeah.
0: And let me tell you something again. If you never heal from what hurt you, you're going to bleed on those who never cut you.
2: Okay.
0: Yes? If you never heal from what hurt you, and so lots of the behavior we're seeing is because of the constant exposure for children to so much violence in the home at the community level that is changing their behavior, and they're very violent prone, irritable, impulsive, and that sort of thing. And therefore, what am I saying is that as a society, we have to recognize that childhood trauma is a public health problem. Okay. Yes?
2: All right.
0: We have to ensure that we're screening our children for trauma, and we ensure that we put measures in place to be able to, when we detect it, to be able to deal with it. Yes?
2: Right.
0: I think you want to say something. Let me pause.
2: Yeah, I want to bring in, because obviously the people who are going to see it first are the parents, and Casey Akar is the Chief Executive Officer at the National Parenting Support Commission, joining us now. What is the National Parenting Support Commission recognizing as a problem? And if you are, what are you doing about it, or what can you do about it?
3: Thank you so much. Good afternoon.
2: Yes, morning.
3: Good afternoon. Mm-hmm. Good morning, yes. Jamaica. Thank you for the opportunity to speak on this topic. So what are we seeing? Well, from the parenting standpoint, we're seeing parents very distressed. And some of that we recognize as learned helplessness, because parents have gone through repeated traumatic experiences themselves that have not been resolved. And when you're operating from a space where you're carrying your own trauma that you have not resolved, and you have situations that repeatedly happen, some of which are outside of your control, like the recent hurricane, then that causes a problem that already exists to look even worse. How is the commission responding? Well, we are a part, for example, of the citizen security program that we have

0: partnered with the Ministry of National Security and Peace on. And we have been responding consistently for a number of years now, intensified over the last 2 years, to support parents through coordination and also by providing education to retool them in parenting.
1: Is this island-wide, by the way?
0: Pardon?
1: Is this island-wide?
0: It is island-wide, but mm-hmm. more concentrated in the areas that are prone to violence. Mm-hmm. We've also been working with the Ministry of Health. We recently, through external funding from the UK government, procured a wellness bus that we've been going 3 to 4 days every week from St. James to Westmoreland and other parishes too that have been most adversely impacted by the hurricane. And we're working with a team of guidance counselors, social workers, and or volunteers who we call parent mentors right across the country 3 to 4 times every week to make sure there is a psychosocial and counseling support that is provided. We're averaging training 12 to 14,000 parents every month across the country. That's our average. Sometimes that peaks, sometimes it goes above, but that's the average.
1: And can I?
0: So we are doing a tremendous amount of work.
1: That's right, a lot of people. That's surprising. Right, but right. I'm running out of time. Can I just ask you for a brief description of what that training would involve?
0: Well, there is training that is specific to how do we resolve conflicts mm-hmm. through the lens of parenting. So as a parent, what are the skill sets that you need to ensure that when conflicts arise, whether it's between adults in the household or between you and your child or two children, okay. how should those be addressed? Mm-hmm. What's the language to ensure that those situations do not reoccur? What are the traumatic experiences that you've had as a parent through your own self-reflection that you've not dealt with? We have found extreme trauma, like people being raped multiple times within the same household, that they're carrying what I would call in certain circumstances even rage, because those situations have never been resolved. They've never had therapy. And so we're providing this kind of care with the Ministry of Health and with the Ministry of National Security and Peace to parents across the country. So we're doing a whole lot of work. Right now, I just got from my offices that we already met with the Principal Guidance Council and everybody in St. Elizabeth. We just heard of a case at Cedar Grove that we are on the ground responding to. We're working with JC. We're still at Kingston Technical and the other over 1,000 schools across the system. And we still lend our expertise to private institutions.
1: All right.
0: So whereas we do not have a national campaign mm-hmm. going for that kind of visibility, I think when you lead an entity, you get to say, do you want to put the resources you have in a national campaign?
1: Right.
0: Or do you want to put them where the rubber hits the road to okay. really ensure that the parents get the services?
1: Well, that's why I'm glad you're here. But I have to cut you there. Let me just take a quick break. We'll continue after this.
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0: for Jamaicans. 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
3: All right, we're back with you. So we're looking at this issue of school violence and the concerns that fights recently and even the death of a student have raised. So we just heard from Casey Akar, Chief Executive Officer at the National Parent Support Commission. I'm going to bring in the President of the National Parent Teachers Association, who is Stuart Jacobs, who joins us now. I don't know if you've been able to hear the points raised earlier by Reverend Peter Espute or Dr. Wendell Abel or indeed Dan Gordon Harrison, but what is the National Parent Teachers Association doing to address the latest incidents and previous years that have provided the same concerns or brought about the same concerns that we're discussing now? What is the Parent Teachers Association been able to do and is continuing to do? Stuart Jacobs.
4: Hi, Simon. Good morning to you, your listeners, and other panelists here this morning. Simon, what we have been doing is try to partner with other agencies of government and private entities to deal with this from time to time. For example, Ms. Carr's organization, the NPSC, National Parenting Support Commission, and of course with the school board and the school administration. We work closely with them because by extension, a PTA is a part of the school board. One of the things that we do is when we go to PTA meetings and to our training of PTA executives and we make presentations to them is about reconciliation and how to the sort of conversations you want to have around your children and sort of the conversation you don't want to have around them, how to monitor social media, how to monitor the music that they're listening to, how to monitor their friends, who are their friends, what they're doing with their friends. We even extend it by saying know who your friends' parents are, what they do for a living, find out all about them, and to encourage them to get involved in social groupings like the Key Club, the Cadets, Cub Scout, those groups that over the centuries have taught us how to socialize in a proper way, in a way that doesn't force the type of behavior that we have, that we're seeing now. Additionally, is to look at the school environment itself.
3: When you say look at those, Stuart, well, we don't look at anymore. We know what the school environment is. We know what certain schools have certain issues. What we still look on, to be honest?
4: We have to look in a time. Let me tell you why we have to look. It's just by the minute. So before we go in and do anything, we do some data assessment, and then we approach it. And the approach is, as I said earlier, we meet with the different bodies to see how we can pass along a message without

Hearties and Empire Group Mandeville is coming from Opal. Another one here says, hey, Johnny and Deli, please send birthday greetings to my granddaughter, Tessan. It's coming from Grandma Desiree in Connecticut. Somebody saying Deli too young for was a police. But I'm young too, you know. I don't know what, well, I don't know where this thing come from. I wasn't born in police. Never. Afternoon to Rev Crew. Please send birthday wishes to Miss Colette Smith, worker at the Davis Primary and Infant School in Old Harbor. And this one says, please send happy birthday to my loving son, Shamar, in Cassava River, Glengarth. Coming from Carlene, Grandma Betty. And they said, I love you loads. Happy birthday from Daddy Barrington Wright. It's coming from Shadeen, Nardia, Janice, all the grandchildren and niece and nephews. Happy birthday to Nadine Cushney. I think I did that one already. Coming from Jackie Dennis, you're most welcome. Good afternoon. All right, let me see if I can move on. Another one here says, good afternoon, sending birthday wishes to my dear friend Marjorie in Runaway Base, coming from Verona in Ocho Rios. Please send a big shout out to all the nurses today as they celebrate their very special day today, coming from Sister Henrietta Brown, always locked in from Maypen. You're most welcome. Hey, nurses, big up yourselves. It's your day today. Good afternoon. This one says, happy anniversary to Sister Winifred and Mikhail Benlos in Coral Springs, Florida. It's coming from Alma in Mandeville. Hey, Two Life Crew shouting out happy birthday to Garfield Thomas Garth. It's coming from Riversdale, who's celebrating his birthday today. Wishing him a blessed and enjoyable birthday. Greetings coming from all his friends and nurses from the Bogwalk Health Center. Wishing him many, many, many, many more. I believe that's it. Yes. No more birthdays there. So we're going to... All right. Some just came in. No? All right. There you go. Those are not for us. Happy birthday to you if it's your birthday. And happy anniversary if you're celebrating today. Happy.

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1: Jamaica, stop the killing and give up the guns. 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

0: Two Live Crew on the Big 94, and I'd like to welcome our guest at this time. He is the Executive Vice Dean, Acting, Caribbean School of Medical Sciences, Jamaica. We're going to be talking to Dr. Lorenzo Gordon, and the reason why we're doing that is because, you know, many persons, when you talk about the healthcare or healthcare as a profession, we often talk about nurses and doctors as if there aren't other fields, other areas of study, other areas that you can work in and thrive in. And so we're bringing in Dr. Lorenzo Gordon from the Caribbean School of Medical Sciences to discuss healthcare careers, pathways, and to give you an opportunity to learn more about, you know, different areas that you can perhaps work in the healthcare sector. So we want to say good afternoon to you, Dr. Lorenzo Gordon. How are you?
1: I'm fine. Good afternoon, too.
0: Thank you so much for joining us and taking the time. We really appreciate it. Listen, if you heard my intro, I don't know what you think about it, but I think this is pretty much right. I remember going to the Health Expo recently, and that was held up at the UWI, I think last year, if I'm not mistaken. But there were so many young people that came out, you know, to work in the industry. And one of the things that one of the guests said there was that, look, there are other opportunities outside of just nursing and being a nurse or a doctor in healthcare. What do you say about that?
1: Absolutely so. Absolutely so. I want to just quickly to say that the healthcare profession on a whole could be divided into two aspects of it. One, we could call it non-clinical, and one area could be considered clinical. And let us look at the non-clinical aspect of it. And we want to ensure that once you are in the healthcare, you should not be considered to be at any lower level or any other higher level, because everyone has their role to play.
0: Yes.
1: In providing the best health care. So this is why we say the non-clinical aspect is very important. And the non-clinical aspect ranges from just being the janitor to the highest order of being the administrator of the hospital. All right? I mean, administrator opportunity, the HR, the data collector, the healthcare record, personnel, and all of that is very important in providing the support, which is critical in the healthcare industry operating at its efficient. See, we need the data, we need the computer person, we need a person to be able to spread that bed, to take care of the hygiene of the hospital. So that's very important too.
0: Yes, yes.
1: And we will consider that part of it as non-clinical. They are not directly seeing the patient or administering drugs or so. And then we can look at what is considered to be the clinical. And the clinical could also be divided again into two areas. The two areas could be considered to be research and teaching. Now, research and teaching, very important. You may not directly, you know, have to do with the patient, treating the patient diseases and so. But for the researchers would be, maybe you are doing animal studies, you're doing biochemistry, you're doing pharmacology to look at new drugs and the application and the studies of these new drugs. And the research opportunities for the application of these either new techniques, instruments, or drug invention to support the doctors or the healthcare directly. So research is so important. Now, research doesn't mean, therefore, you have to be a medical doctor.
0: Right.
1: Sometimes research would be just purely academic of interest, whether you are a biochemist, whether you are a physiologist, or whether you are an anatomist. So you have these core basic science area which can lend you to research and the development and expansion of the healthcare industry. Of course, in the area of research, all right, in the area of research, we will have different application of research, from just basic invention to drug development. Then, of course, teaching. You can have the combination of teaching and research. Some persons just go into the academics of teaching at the different levels, whether they teach nurses, they teach doctors, or applied areas.
0: Yes.
1: The teaching, very important, because if for the propagation and the continuation of the knowledge, may it be the nurses, as today's Nurses Day, or could it be, therefore, training of any other healthcare professional, teaching would be critically important.
0: Absolutely.
1: Now, the area of teaching and research span from basic sciences, whether you have the interest of doing a biochemistry degree, or the area where biochemistry combined with your chemistry, whether you purely like your you know, your biology and you want to look at any animal models,

0: even human models and looking at anatomy. And some people may like to look at the forensic aspect of it, where, you know, post-mortem are just purely animal and looking at what happened in the animal model that can be, you know, can then be extended to the human being. And all of this area would be basic science research. Then you may have applied aspect of the allied area of medicine, where persons may do laboratory testing. And the labs are very important. Labs that turn out for the different aspects of the chemistry of the blood, which is so important to check your diabetes, to check your blood count and all of that. Lab support is critically important for the treatment and the management of the patient care.
1: Yeah.
0: Of course, you may see persons who take your blood. That is another area that is important.
1: Dr. Gordon, if you will, it's, let's say I am, you know, thinking about entering the healthcare profession, but I'm not sure what role or, you know, where do I go? How do I start to decide, all right, this is where I think my interest is, and this is what I'm most passionate about? Where do you start if you're interested in healthcare, but you're not quite sure which area you want to get into?
0: Well, as I said, again, your aptitude, all right? What do you like? Do you like science? Or do you not really fond of science?
1: Mm-hmm.
0: And you want to look at more administration? That's why I would say to start off, that's why I started off in that area.
1: Yes.
0: And then in each branch, there is a direction. So if you say, for example, you want to be not in the science, but you want to be the in more administrative area of healthcare, you may want to do accounts.
1: Yes.
0: The healthcare industry has that for you. If you're looking at data and record keeping of some sort, the healthcare provide that for you. Now, if you now want to go more direct, you want to have, you know, interacting with patients, people on a whole, you like counseling, you like to talk, you know, but you don't like the law thing, you like to be able to interact, find out how people are thinking and how you can help them to go through stress and so, then you may say, all right, let me look at clinical psychology, all right, how can I help people? Then you say, wow, I like to go be more than that. I like to administer direct impact. You know, you may want to say, let me do physiotherapy.
1: Yes.
0: All right? So you may then do the mental therapy, which will be the psychology, and then you may then want to go deeper into the application of the medication of that. Then it's psychiatry that you may then. Then, of course, you say, I like children.
1: Yes.
0: Well, you can go with whether you say, listen, it's too hard for me to go through medical school.
1: Mm-hmm.
0: So I could do clinical psychology related to pediatrics.
1: Yes.
0: Supportive care. And then you may then say physiotherapy is related to your pediatrics because you like dealing with children.
1: Yes.
0: And of course, if you don't like to direct hands-on, then you may say, okay, let me become a nurse or become a medical doctor and so forth. So it all depends on what you really like to do, how you feel about doing what you'd like to do. And then you look at the subject areas. Are you ready to climb the ladder of studying in whatever area of biochemistry, physio, and all of that you may want to have this gamut of information? So it all depends on your aptitude and how much you want to push and your liking for science, or you do not like the science so much, but you like more the non-science area. There's that opportunity open for you in all areas.
1: I really have been listening keenly to you because you're answering a lot of the questions that I have here on that I prepared to ask you. And one thing, though, that you've said that I really think is important to point out is that you really have to ask yourself, if you're the candidate, some questions. It really is about you. What is it that you like? What's your attitude? What is it that, which area do you think you could start in? And another thing that you said was, you might, and this is true, you might start in one area as well, Dr. Gordon. Maybe that's the entry level for you, but that doesn't mean that you can you stop there. The healthcare profession is so wide and varied that you could move on into other areas as well.
0: Absolutely, absolutely. I can give an example, my own self. I went to a technical school and I did engineering.
1: Ah.
0: I did engineering.
1: Yes.
0: But of course, I like the science and my own conviction of wanting to be a medical doctor. Now, I apply my engineering skill or information to medicine. So I'm able to look at that, apply that information in medicine where I teach and I do research. So I not only am a part of the whole, I am actually also the director of postgraduate studies and research. I think my background of having my engineering skills helped me to put things a little bit more into that applied area. So whatever you start off, and you, mind you, sometimes if you're unsure and you want to have a combination of what is called the odds and the sides, maybe it's a good idea to have a combination there, and as you go along the pathway and mature, you may then think of changes, and you may start off in one career and you are not so happy, then you can actually change, and nothing is wrong with changes as you go along. It makes your life easier and more fulfilled, and you enjoy doing what you're doing.
1: Absolutely.
0: Michael, life is about challenges and how you take on this challenge in a joyful, purposeful way.
1: Listen,
0: and if you so do it, you will enjoy the life and the purpose thereof.
1: I agree with you 100%. Thank you so much, Dr. Lorenzo Gordon. He's the Executive Vice Dean, Acting, Caribbean School of Medical Sciences here in Jamaica. And I'm sure you'll encourage those young people to come to your institution, Dr. Gordon, for sure, to advance themselves in the medical area. I just want to say thank you so much for taking the time. You really gave us quite a bit to think about and to ponder on, and I hope that it was beneficial. I'm sure it was beneficial to our listeners, definitely. Dr. Gordon?
0: Yes.
1: Thank you much.
0: Thank you. Yeah, man. Thank you, Danny.
1: All right. Good. We'll take a break. Wonderful. We'll be right back. This is the 2 Live Crew.
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12 minutes to 3 o'clock. Is there a profession in the medical field that you would work in? I don't care, wanna tear me apart. Let me know on the WhatsApp line, 876-553-5908. I knew from early that the medical field was not for me. But after this

discussion with Dr. Gordon, I think I could work in some areas. It's a very wide field, and yeah, there are some areas I think I could work in the medical world, you know. I want to DJ Dele. DJ Dele, you know, you could work in the medical field too. Big up everyone in the medical profession right now. Sometimes I see the porters, them at work, daily. I mess with them. Porter, you happy, man. Them are them happy star.

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2: Yes, DJ Deli. Listen, hold on. I have a guest in studio. I know you're ready to blast off with the airwaves, but I got a guest in studio. And let me just start this way. International Nurses Day 2026 is celebrated on May 12th, honoring the birth anniversary of Florence Nightingale and recognizing the crucial contributions of nurses worldwide. 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It focuses on investing in the nursing workforce, ensuring safe working conditions, and strengthening health care. Well, as we mark International Nurses Day, we're looking beyond the traditional image of nursing, and our next guest is no typical nurse. Jodian Stewart is a career has a career that has moved through several areas, including bedside nursing, school nursing, clinical instruction, nurse education, wound care, home care, nursing, listen, emergency nursing, advocacy, entrepreneurship, and she joins us now to discuss how nursing can become a platform for leadership, education, service, and business. So we say welcome, good afternoon. It's such a pleasure to have you in studio.
6: Hi, Johnny. Thank you for having me. It's such a pleasure being here today.
2: Yeah, man. Welcome. Good, good, good to see you and hear you. And she gave me the sweetest hug. I'm telling you. You got to come here every day. Lift my spirits like that. So, Jodian, welcome again. When people hear the word nurse, you said it when you spoke to us, we were expecting you to come in the traditional, you know, white uniform, but no, you showed up looking quite different. So what do you think the image of we know what the image of nurses are, right? But how different is it from the full reality?
6: Thank you for that question, Johnny. It's quite funny. I haven't worn a white uniform since 2016, when I last role as a nurse, as a level one nurse at Camperdown High School. So, and of course, when I was in training. But when we hear the word nurse, everybody looks for the person in a white uniform. People tend to know the white with nursing. But nursing goes beyond the bedside roles. Yes, it's quite important because that is where nursing starts from. Mm-hmm. The bedside role, playing the clinical role, caring for the client. But nursing is so diverse. Nurses are educators. We are caregivers. We are advocates. Even as a level one nurse, you get to advocate for your patients, for your co-workers. We are consultants. We are policy influencers. We make critical decisions every day. We lead healthcare teams, educate communities, and of course, we innovate solutions to provide patient care, evidence-based care according to regional and international standards. Nursing is far more broader, far more influential than many people even realize. Yeah. But it starts with the white, the level one nursing.
2: Let's talk about, I guess, well, you know, the nurses that are at our public hospitals, per se, the ones that are there caring for patients every day.

0: You know, I often hear doctors say, not just doctors, but other people as well, even patients, when they recover, they'll talk about the nurse. They'll say, look, yes, the doctors come around and they make critical decisions, but the caregivers, the people they see every day, the ones who they react with every day, who administer the medicine, those are the nurses, the ones who change the beds, who dress the wounds. And so they often say, look, if it wasn't for the nurses or the nurse, I don't know if I'd recover as well. Do you think that clearly that tells you how important a nurse is in the system?
1: Well, Johnny, that is true. But there's something that supports that. There's evidence.
0: Yes.
1: Well, as we all know, nursing is the largest group of healthcare workers within the healthcare system. So when nurses work with patients in the clinical area 24 hours. Not one nurse, but either three shifts or two shifts, whether it be 8-hour three shifts or 12-hour two shifts. So nurses are always there. Comparing to doctors with a smaller amount of medical staff, they will have to work from unit to unit. So while the nurses work on one unit for the shift,
0: right,
1: they have to work on different units throughout the day.
0: Yes.
1: And they even work 24 hours. But our scope of practice speaks to one-on-one, client-centered care, caring for the client holistically.
0: Mm-hmm.
1: While the doctor will work specially. So for example, if you say heart is sick, they come and work on the heart and they just leave. Well, the nurses have to care for the patient holistically. We are the ones, we have to interview the client and to get the right information to develop a plan of care to ensure that their needs are met within that specific time. So the client you saw yesterday may not present the way you left them yesterday for today. So the nutritional needs, the social needs, calling families, talking to families, coordinating the care. So the nurse is the glue that holds the collaborative care together to ensure that the holistic needs of the patients are met. So they are the ones who have the time to hold the client's hand, listen to their concerns, because they are there for the entire 8-hour or the entire 12-hour, and they are assigned a set number of patients for the day that they tend to get to care for. So that accounts for why they will say the nurse is there for the entire shift, holding my hand. The nurse listens. A nurse has to listen. The nurse feels, she has to show empathy. It's compassionate. It's caring is innate. And that is the reason why they will see that the nurse held their hand throughout that time.
0: Your career has moved from, across several areas. I listed them out in the intro. Was a particular area more challenging than another? Which area do you think stretched you the most?
1: I would say the area that stretched me the most was being a nurse educator. I now serve as an assistant lecturer at the UWI School of Nursing Mona.
0: Mm-hmm.
1: And it goes beyond clinical nursing. What it did was it required me to build on being a clinical specialist. So you have to be competent to be able to teach students. It requires mentorship. So what it caused me to do, to hunger for knowledge, to search literature, to be able to understand it, to deliver it to my students. It moves from just coming to the classroom, doing a textbook. It requires you to hold the student's hand, not literally sometimes, most times not literally, but to guide them through a systematically pathway to ensure that they understand what you are wanting to understand. It shifts from the simple knowing the clinical skills to effectively teaching, mentoring, and inspiring future nurses. Although being an entrepreneur really challenged me, I knew nothing of business. It was so different because you know the clinical side of it, but the business part require a different level of specialty. So
0: yeah.
1: I had to participate in programs such as the JMMB Powerful Women program. I was a part of a U.S. Embassy AWE program, that's where I learned to actually understand business, pricing, knowing what you do, but being able to sell it. I also did the Stock Exchange program corporate governance, where I learned about management and structuring a business to be profitable. So that really stretched me out of my comfort zone of it took more than a nurse. So while I know the caring part of it, I had to seek knowledge to make sure that I'm professionally ready to deliver what I know best.
0: Very interesting. I'm interested in finding out the reason why you decided to move from, let's just say, patient care into education, into actually teaching and empowering the next generation of nurses. Why did you decide to make that move?
1: Well, honestly, Johnny, it wasn't a personal decision. I remember some years ago, it was 2016, I was at a same Nurses Day thing at Pegasus.
0: Yeah.
1: One of my lecturers from UWI School of Nursing saw me and said, "What are you doing?" I said, I'm a school nurse. He said, "Oh, please come and see me next week at the office." I didn't go the next week. I didn't go the other week. I went a month after. And within 2 weeks, I was enrolled in a master's program at UWI to become an educator. And I was offered a job to be a clinical instructor. And then as I was doing the program, I realized I like it. Then I realized I wanted to contribute to healthcare on a broader level, because education allowed me to shape future generations. It's so rewarding. Even yesterday, my students had a surprise thing for me where they gave me a gift. They wrote me a poem about the type of educator I am. It brought tears to my eyes because I've always stuttered growing up. It was worse, and I was always afraid of putting myself out there and teaching. But to realize that today, my 9-to-5, my bread and butter, is from talking every day, teaching. So I'm happy that I am able to actually mentor the future of nursing.
0: Yeah.
1: That's what I'm doing now.
0: And it's great that you also worked in the sector before, right? I mean, that knowledge that you took from the actual workspace into teaching, I'm sure, is very valuable to the whole process now.
1: Yes, it is.
0: Yeah. You did emergency nursing. That helped to shape your confidence and decision-making. What is wound care?
1: All right. So wound care is a specialty. It's not a specialty. It's different specialty from emergency nursing. Wound care focusing on assessing, treating, and managing from acute wounds to complex wounds, diabetic ulcers, pressure injuries. You may know them as bed sores.
0: Yes.
1: You were growing up here, people say bed sores. But it's a specialty. I went to the U.S. and learned it. I did it 5 years ago. Went back 2 weeks ago to the U.S. to retraining it. It's a specialty that requires dedication, intentional learning, because when you're doing a bachelor's degree in nursing, you learn the basics, the foundation on which you have to go back now to certify yourself to be able to provide advanced wound management, because it actually affects healing.
0: Yes.
1: Preventing infection. Also improving a patient's comfort, because when they do have a wound, especially where it's placed, it's maybe hard to sit, hard to ambulate. It affects their mobility. It affects their overall quality of life. It also requires patient education, long-term care planning, especially for patients who have other chronic illness. You have to manage those while managing the wounds.
0: Yeah, it's been one of those areas in the healthcare system that I know nurses and doctors pay specific care attention to. Because I've seen, literally, I've been in the space and I've seen nurses, you know, caring for people with just a bed sores. It really can be a difficult thing to overcome. And I know a lot of people who fall prey to it as well. You know,
1: yeah.
0: they eventually transition. So how did... Well, you talk about wound care, but what skills helped you to grow beyond the nursing role? I mean, you're an educator now, you went into business. What other skills you picked up that said, no, man, I can move on from not just being the nurse, but doing so much more?
1: Adaptability. You have to be willing to adapt. Communication, continuous learning, leadership, and I cannot stress critical thinking. It takes a critical thinker to see the need, to identify the needs, and also to identify that there are other areas which you can go into. I've also learned the importance of being open to other opportunities, other learning. So if you people have LinkedIn, and the LinkedIn may be about other people's business or social media, but mine is about WHO, UN

0: following these pages, and so many times you may see different opportunities being offered. Mm. Some of them are free, some you have to pay your airfare to go, but they pay for the training. And I'm willing to evolve, willing to grow, willing to learn new skills. So I'm always looking out for those, sharing with my colleagues, and also be resilient, not taking things personal, because that can dampen your growth. Because so many times people say things to you or do things to you in the profession which can turn you off, but you have to be resilient and know that it's not about you, and be willing to forgive. Forgiveness is very important in this field of nursing. Forgive and move past what you're going through, because remember the why behind why you came to profession, and what about it propels you, the joy in nursing, because there's joy in nursing. So those things are very important for me.
1: Really enjoying this conversation with Jody and Stewart, CEO, Clinical Nursing Consultancy, Registered Nurse, Nurse Educator, Clinical Consultant, and Nurse Entrepreneur. On this International Nurses Day, we say big ups to all our nurses. We'll be right back.
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2: Having a great discussion with the CEO, clinical nursing consultant and registered nurse, Jolien Stewart. We're talking about the business of nursing and all that it entails. And she's done such an awesome job in so many different areas. We had to have her in studio with us live. Jolien, tell me something that you wish more people understood about nursing and of course, the leadership side of nursing.
3: I wish more people understood that nurses lead every day. Every single day, even without having formal titles of a sister or a nurse manager, nurses coordinate care, advocate for patients, make critical decisions, mentor others, and often serve as a link between patients, families, and just the healthcare teams and the diversity of the whole healthcare team. Leadership in nursing is rooted in accountability, advocacy, teamwork, and compassionate decision making.
2: Yeah, it is, and it can be a very, let's just say, sometimes can be a very testy job, right? Because we're dealing with people who are oftentimes going through a very painful experience. And sometimes it's not even the patients that are the ones that nurses have to face or tackle. You know, sometimes it's the family members and the friends. And then there is also, on top of that, the fact that we have a healthcare system that, let's just say, you know, sometimes needs support itself, right? Sometimes the nurses don't have all the resources that they need. So to tell me, Jolien, what is it that nurses, how do nurses communicate with each other to support each other through the very challenging, sometimes, space that they have to operate in here in Jamaica?
3: Thank you so much, Anjani. We understand that the healthcare system is

0: burdened. More and more persons are seeking help from our system. And it's globally. We understand that. Mm-hmm. We understand that burnt out is real, and sometimes it's toxic. But I would encourage persons to lean on mentorship, because there are other nurses who have gone through it, take on different roles, and are doing well. They may not be in the hospitals working where you are working, but you know some of them. Some of them taught you, some were your parents. So lean into those persons, form allies, form little close-knit groups. Even at CNC, we are in the ground phase of creating Scrub Club, which will be a club to mentor graduate nurses as they leave classroom to go into the clinical space, to ensure that they from early understand the pressures of the systems. So we provide support, lead and mentor them, so they can provide the best possible care according to evidence, so they can also know the why behind what they're doing from now, and plan ahead and be able to rest, recharge and go to work daily, knowing how to separate what's happening at home, what's happening with team leaders, but know that when they're at the bedside, the client there is the priority.
1: How can family members of patients and patients support nurses? So what's the best thing that, you know, family members can do to support a nurse?
0: To support a nurse, family members. I've been a patient. I've been a patient.
1: Yes.
0: And my family members have come to the hospital. And having the experience from both sides, I know it's very hard. It's hard to be a patient and not know what's going on with yourself, family members not knowing what's happening. And I think when we're patient at times, we just give up or we don't listen. I would say family members and patients, listen. When doctors are telling you what's happening with you, listen. Most times in my experience, doctor walk away after explaining to you and they come, nurse, the same question is being asked.
1: When
0: the same thing, or I wasn't told this, but they didn't listen. And some of it are outside the nurse's scope of practice. And then we are the ones being cursed because we did not explain it to them. And I think the nursing need to educate the public somewhere to let them know what our scope of practice cover, what does nursing entails, for them to understand that first, and who to hold accountable, who does what role. And also listen to our advice. If we say low salt diet, if we say follow up your appointment, keep your appointment, those things prevent rehospitalization. Those things prevent from worsening. Listen to the advice, and not everything you should go to Google for. Listen to the advice. Who is your primary care practitioner? They give you the advice. Take your medication as prescribed until it finish. Not just take it when you feel sick, when you remember. Set practical things to remind you. A timer on your phone, clock, daily reminder. Put it where you can see it, you can do it. Take your medication. Respect. Remember that nurses and doctors, nurses, we are somebody's family as well.
1: Yes.
0: We are human beings as well. So respect. Respect goes both ways. Communicate with respect to each other. And that's how we want you to help us. Hold us accountable while we hold you accountable. Respect the system. Learn the system.
1: That's a great response. For young nurses, those who are in training and those who are just starting out, what's your advice to those persons who are passionate about nursing and they want to get into it? Some of them are already in perhaps the first phase of nursing school and so on. Some of them may be your students, Nurse Stuart. What is your advice for young nurses?
0: First, for young nurses, I have so many of them. I presently have 105 in my class. And I would say to my young nurses, I salute you. Knowing what's happening globally with nursing, knowing that we're faced every day with unfair patient load, nursing shortages, broken system, and you still choose nursing, big up yourself. I'm happy that you chose to take on this role, and I'm happy for the support that you bring, which will help to ease the burden of the shortage in nursing. I'm happy that you chose it. do not forget that evidence is key. Whatever you are doing, the care providing, always link it back to the evidence. Be guided by your policies and procedures. So when you are being held accountable, you can say the policy says this, the manual says that. Do not take it upon your own. Remember, you didn't buy your license, you work for it, and you can lose it with one bad decision. Respect your license, respect yourself, and respect the profession. Other thing, you are not alone. We are here before you. We've done it. We can support you. We are rooting for you. You can do it. And we are here to support you again. I would say that.
1: I like that response so much that it has and maybe I want to ask another question. You mentioned that, it's so important that they can lose their license because of one incident, right? And I'm sure a lot of post-mortem discussion happens when a patient leaves, whether that patient leaves the hospital walking out or is, taken out. And so maybe you can enlighten us. What's the procedure, if there are any, that nurses and doctors perhaps go through, but certainly what nurses do once a patient leaves their care?
0: Following discharge, there are different things, and it varies by institution. But from my experience, there's normally a handing over process happens. The patient goes, the oncoming team, supervisors will be made aware that a patient was discharged, and a debriefing will be happening. Debriefing, what you want to know, what the patient live with. They get a take-home medication. What advice was given to the patient? Did they receive a referral to follow up at the nearest health center, or to come back to the clinic at the hospital? What support system is in place for that patient? Because we don't just intentionally send out patients to go home without knowing what systems are there to support the patients. Or we shouldn't,
1: right,
0: to know what systems are there. Because when we send them out without systems in place and without knowing this, and then without the patients knowing where to go, then it increases the chance of rehospitalization. So a debriefing is normally done on unit, and handing over is done just to confirm that patients were told, given referral to follow up, for example, for dressing, know where to collect the medication, nearest pharmacy, the education about the drugs, the side effects, and what they should do for taking the drugs, and also family support. They may not have family support, but they may be referred for social support.
1: And I'm sure that discussion happens if a patient unfortunately passes on as well, right?
0: If a patient passes on, it also happens.
1: Yeah.
0: Debriefing, respect is given. The client is treated as a patient. Once you're in your care, it's still a patient until they leave. It's still a patient. So the care is done still until they go to the morgue, and of course handing over to nursing office, and the debriefing is done. And we encourage our nurses to participate in reflexive exercise. Think about it. Debrief. Take time if you need to. Write about it. What happened? What could have done? We could have done better. Talk about it. Share it with your colleagues and break it down.
1: Yeah, can be such an emotionally draining profession as well.
0: I'm sure.
1: So on this International Nurses Day, what does it mean to you?
0: International Nurses Day this year. Our nurses, our future. Empowered nurses save life. This International Nurses Day represents resilience. It represents growth and the evolving impact of nurses worldwide. It's a reminder that nurses are not only caregivers, but also educators. We are innovators, we're leaders, and personally, it's almost a moment of gratitude. I pause to reflect on the persons before me on whose shoulders I stand today. I pause to reflect on the nurses who have guided me from my first hospital at Black River Hospital, where Sister Erica Myers held my hand and guided me, to Mandeville Regional Hospital, to Camperdown. I reflect on the persons who have guided me. The opportunities I got to serve and to care for patients and the ability to contribute to healthcare in multiple ways, I'm grateful for those. It's also a time where I celebrate the strength and the dedication of nurses.

0: services and what they bring to communities each day. And this year's theme speaks powerfully to the importance of investing in nurses, supporting nurses, recognizing and understanding the critical role that nurses play in the future of healthcare, because an empowered nurse truly save life because they are indeed equipped with education, emotional support, equipped to improve patient outcomes and to ensure that their healthcare systems are stronger. And for me, empowerment starts with education and professional development, which is a nurse's personal responsibility. As a nurse educator at USON, I see firsthand daily how confidence and competence actually transform nursing students into strong professionals who can think critically. They go out to advocate for patients and they lead effectively in healthcare systems. The theme also highlights just the importance of creating an environment where nurses feel valued, respected, and heard.
1: Yeah.
0: Because nurses often in the healthcare spend

0: as you said earlier, spend majority of the time with their patients. So once they are empowered, then they empower patient care. Nurses who are supported emotionally and mentally, academically and professionally, they are better able to make clinical decisions.
1: Clinical decisions. Telling you, such a great interview this has been. Thank you so much for spending the time and taking the time to talk to us. You're so passionate about nursing. We hear it in your voice, and clearly you're doing that in your actions as well. And we are grateful to you and all the nurses who give yeoman service to patients here in Jamaica and beyond our shores. Thank you so very much.
0: Thank you for having me, Johnny.
1: Jodian Stewart, CEO, Clinical Nursing Consultancy, Registered Nurse, Nurse Educator, Clinical Consultant, and Nurse Entrepreneur. We'll be right back.
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1: It's 2 minutes after 4 o'clock on the Big 94. 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

afternoon to my sister Desiree. She wants to big up all nurses. And of course, big up our guest who was in here earlier. She says, especially the nurses in the female surgical ward at Mandeville Hospital, and to the nurses that work in the theater. This morning, they performed a surgery on one of her relatives, and she says that they're recovering well. That's great, Desiree. You don't say I love you anymore. 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
1: FM. Jamaica's poverty rate has dropped from 16.7% to 8.2%. As the government's economic program begins to pay off, our country is heading towards sustained growth. We are building Jamaica.
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0: wrong. I'm telling you. Listen, you got to make sure you play this back for the people before they go, right?
1: Yeah, yeah.
0: Listen, we have to go. I want to say thanks so much to our producer, Daniil Lee, today. Daniil, big of yourself. But I'm going to call you a nurse because I tell you, you're working together today.
1: Yeah.
0: Dr. Lorenzo Gordon, Executive Vice Dean, Acting, Caribbean School of Medical Sciences, broke down so many different careers in the healthcare field that, listen, there's so many things you can do. If you're not, you're an accountant, you can work in the healthcare system. If you do, if you're into chemicals, if you're into the sciences, you can work in the healthcare system. Whatever it is that you're interested in, you can find a field in healthcare for sure. And wow, what about Jolien Stewart? She was so passionate, Nelly.
1: Yes.
0: Man, big her up in a CEO, clinical nursing consultant, registered nurse, nurse educator, clinical consultant, and nurse entrepreneur. Listen. She spoke so well, represented the nurses, and we got to say happy International Nurses Day.
1: Yes.
0: Big ups to all the nurses, right, Kenneth? You know, I only a nurse, you know, you know. Big up myself, Kenneth.
1: And
0: you know
1: not
0: I mean?
1: Only.
2: Night nurse.
0: No, it's not.
3: I don't have a time of business enough. I don't have a time of business enough.
0: Listen, I only a nurses up on the night shift for night stalker program, but you don't know any youth. I'm going to tell you.
1: That's yeah, man. So it's not only the
0: night. No, but day nurses. Well,
3: resident nurse.
0: Resident nurse. Cooler man. Registered nurse. Specialist nurse.
3: All occasion.
0: I'm going to tell you. Well, according to the International Council of Nurses, and this is backing up our the information, right? Nurses make up the largest professional group within the healthcare workforce worldwide. So big up a nurse. If you see a nurse out there, listen, make sure you take care of the nurses because they're going to be taking care of you, right?
1: True.
0: Delhi, play by the big song, man. We got to get out of here. Thank you so much, listeners. Big up yourselves. And we do it again for you tomorrow on the Chew Live Crew.

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1: Popeye's got wings. Which of the new flavors will you try first? Lemon pepper, garlic parmesan, or ghost pepper? The time by Popeye's is...
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4: Good afternoon, I'm Deidran Gordon. Coming up in the news segment of Beyond the Headlines, today, Tuesday, May 12, 2026. Agreement signed to sell historic Glena Building on North Street. Cornwall Regional Hospital to reopen this year, 10 years after repair work began. Western Children's and New Spanishtown Hospital to be completed early next year. Health Ministry moving to overhaul the procurement system across the sector. St. Mary Police investigating a robbery and assault at a supermarket in Port Maria. And Junior Industry Minister says Montego Bay shows clear signs of recovery 6 months after the passage of Hurricane Melissa. In business news, experts warn that urgent reforms are needed in the pensions industry if it is to grow. The discussion segment of Beyond the Headlines with Dion Jackson Miller comes up after this newscast. Now the details of the news on Radio Jamaica 94 FM and online at RadioJamaica94FM.com. The RJR Glena Communications Group has signed a binding agreement to sell the historic Glena Building at 7 North Street in Kingston. The deal with LP Azar Limited also includes adjacent lots and parking areas. The company says the sale forms part of a wider strategic restructuring and modernization effort. It is aimed at streamlining operations, improving efficiency, and boosting long-term shareholder value. RJR Glena adds that the move will support the continued consolidation of its operations at the Lyndhurst Road campus. It also allows the company to focus more on its core, print, digital and broadcast businesses. The transaction is expected to be completed within 45 days, pending standard closing conditions. Staff currently based at the North Street location will be accommodated at the group's Lyndhurst Road facilities. The company says it will make further disclosures as required under Jamaica Stock Exchange.

0: change rules. The Cornwall Regional Hospital in St. James is set to reopen this year, 10 years after repair work began on the major facility. Health Minister Dr. Christopher Tufton says the long-awaited reopening will mark a significant milestone in strengthening Jamaica's public healthcare system. He notes that the hospital will be among several major facilities coming on stream as the government continues efforts to modernize and expand healthcare infrastructure.
1: This is the year that the Cornwall Regional Hospital will be open to the people of Western Jamaica and to the public, Madam Speaker. Been a long journey. And the Lord knows why this government is still here, because I don't think the other persons would have known what to do with the challenge. It has been a significant challenge, but we are now on the final stretch.
0: Dr. Tufton noted that the Western Child and Adolescent Hospital, Cornwall Regional Hospital, and upgrades at the Spanish Town Hospital are among the projects progressing this fiscal year. Speaking during his sectoral presentation in Parliament today, Dr. Tufton said the developments will significantly enhance healthcare capacity and services.
1: When three of our major rebuild health centers, St. Jago, Old Harbour, and Greater Portmore, will be open. Madam Speaker, in total, those three health centers and two hospitals will see some 700,000 visits a year in a new environment, new diagnostic, new bed space, all in support of building back the infrastructure to support the people of Jamaica. Cornwall Regional Hospital will see 430 beds, ICU, 12 operating theaters, ICU and high dependency imaging, Western Child, 220 beds, other specializations, MRI, ICU and others, Madam Speaker. We will see significant capacity being rolled out during this financial year, and it's long overdue, and I want to thank the people of Western Jamaica for their patience.
0: Health Minister Dr. Christopher Tufton. Complementing that facility is the Western Child and Adolescent Hospital, the first of its kind in the Caribbean, designed to serve patients from birth to age 17. Meanwhile, the new six-story wing at the Spanish Town Hospital is set for completion by April 2027. It will add 100 beds and expand emergency, surgical, and diagnostic services. The expansion will also support specialized care in areas such as cardiology, oncology, and psychiatry. On the heels of the damning report by the Auditor General into the operations of the University Hospital of the West Indies, the government is moving to improve the accountability framework in the health sector. Health and Wellness Minister Dr. Christopher Tufton says several assessments have been conducted across the sector and have revealed significant shortcomings in administrative performance and accountability across the sector. Dr. Tufton pinpointed governance and oversight, financial and procurement accountability, and capacity and performance management across the health portfolio as areas to be immediately addressed.
1: For the next 12 to 18 months, we will be moving to establish internal systems to address a number of the areas that we think are where we have shortcomings. Some are rules that are already in place but need to be enforced, but we will also be imposing some timelines and some appropriate level of sanctions for non-compliance. Financial accountability, Madam Speaker. All regional health authorities will be required to bring their financial statements and reports tabled in Parliament fully up to date within the next 12 months. Boards and regional directors will be held directly accountable for delivery. Health professional councils, many of which are seriously non-compliant, will be required to submit action plans to regularize their financial reporting and to clear at least 10% of their outstanding backlog within the same period. The ministry itself is expected to be current with its appropriations account in compliance with the Financial Administration and Audit Act, and the Permanent Secretary and the relevant central authorities have been mandated to ensure that that takes place within that time.
0: Health and Wellness Minister Dr. Christopher Tufton. And after several red flags were raised over the process of procurement undertaken by the UHWI, Dr. Tufton says come next month, a new arrangement will be in place to improve accountability.
1: The over-reliance on direct contracting presents a significant governance risk. Accordingly, from Monday, June 1, 2026, and for a period of 12 months, all direct contracting above statutory threshold, except in the case of the National Health Fund, will require independent validation. Boards will be required to approve certified procurement plans. No financial commitment will be supported outside of the approved plans, and a zero-tolerance approach will be enforced for non-compliance with the Government of Jamaica e-procurement platform and immediate consequences for breaches.
0: Health and Wellness Minister Dr. Christopher Tufton. On the heels of a call by the National Secondary Students Council, NSSC, for stronger action to address period poverty in Jamaica, Health and Wellness Minister Dr. Christopher Tufton has signaled that a national framework will be introduced to tackle the issue. More from Kemon White.
2: Making his contribution to the sectorial debate in Parliament on Tuesday, Dr. Tufton announced that the government will establish a national menstrual health equity initiative aimed at addressing period poverty. Period poverty refers to limited access to sanitary products, adequate bathroom facilities, menstrual health education, and other essential resources needed to manage menstruation safely and hygienically.
1: This year, Madam Speaker, we will establish the National Menstrual Health Equity Initiative to alleviate period poverty among school-age girls in Jamaica through strategic partnerships with the Ministry of Education and existing civic multilateral groups such as HerFlow and UNICEF. We'll be embarking on a multi-sectorial national menstrual health equity pilot initiative involving 8 schools, approximately 2,000 girls. Schools will be selected based on the high level of path students within the schools.
2: Dr. Tufton also disclosed that more than $40 million will be allocated to support the initiative.
1: We are allocating some $50 million to this initiative, and coming out of this initiative, Madam Speaker, we hope to achieve a policy around addressing the issue of period poverty in our society. Madam Speaker, we must promote good hygiene and health practices for our young girls. It is important.
2: Health and Wellness Minister Dr. Christopher Tufton. Meanwhile, NSSC President Brian Anderson says a survey conducted in schools across the island revealed troubling findings regarding menstrual health challenges faced by students. Cameron White, Radio Jamaica News.
0: The St. Mary Police are investigating a robbery and assault at a supermarket on Stennett Street in Port Maria early Tuesday morning. Reports indicate that between 2 and 4:30 a.m., four masked men reportedly broke into the establishment after removing sections of concrete securing a metal grill. The business, operated by Chinese nationals, was occupied at the time by two women who were in living quarters upstairs. Police say the intruders demanded cash and assaulted the women, leaving them with facial injuries. The victims were then reportedly forced downstairs, where the supermarket was opened and searched for money. An undetermined sum of cash was stolen before the men fled the scene. The injured women were taken to hospital, where they were treated for injuries not considered life-threatening. Anyone with information is being asked to contact the Port Maria Criminal Investigation Branch at 876-333-9530, 876-994-4222, or Crime Stop at 311. The government is facing more pressure from opposition members of parliamentarians. That's opposition members of parliament for it to step up its pace of road repairs in their constituencies under the Spark program. The opposition MPs have stressed that they are not against the program and want it to succeed, but they argue that there is now a level of distrust among their constituents due to roadworks failing to start as promised or left incomplete without further communication. Addressing a media briefing today, the MPs representing the constituencies of Westmoreland Central, St. James Southern, St. Mary Central, St. Anne Southeast, and Hanover Western called for better communication with political representatives and better coordination between government agencies. Heather Miller-Bennett says residents in Hanover Western are having to contend with numerous breakaways, which are getting worse.
3: I want to talk about the breakaway that's in Grange. This has been there for over a year. It has been reported the NAA again visits. But what happens? While we wait, there's a young child that fell over in this breakaway. There's a man coming from work that his car went over. While we wait, there's a mother that's traversing, a pregnant mother that's traversing on a road and who was in distress. She went into labor and lost her child. A journey that would have taken 15 minutes to get to the hospital was over an hour and a half. These are the real issues that are existing on the ground in Western Hanover. Why wait? We need the government to act now.

0: and to fix these breakaways that are happening.
1: St. Mary's Central MP Omar Newell has accused the government of being overly ambitious in its deliverables under the Spark program.
2: And I think, Minister Morgan, if you are going to take credit for the perceived successes of Spark, then the failures also rest at your feet. We were promised 10 roads. Upon becoming Member of Parliament, it was brought to my attention that the 10 roads would have an estimated cost of over $800 million. But the budget for the roads in Central St. Mary under Spark is $272 million. So my question is, was this 10 road just a part of a narrative to win votes?
1: St. Mary's Central MP Omar Newell, before him Heather Miller-Bennett. In defense of the Spark program, Works Minister Robert Morgan has said the government has never pretended that one program, however large, could fix every road in Jamaica at once, adding that it was designed as a major national intervention, not the end of Jamaica's road program. State Minister in the Ministry of Industry, Investment and Commerce, Delano Sivright, says Montego Bay continues to show clear and powerful signs of recovery 6 months after the passage of Hurricane Melissa. Mr. Sivright says business leaders are confident in the city's future, despite ongoing challenges for some operators. Several hotels have reopened, while others are currently undergoing major transformation and renovation. The State Minister says the recovery signals a stronger, more modern resort city.
3: So these hotels are literally going to come back literally brand new with enhanced modifications, amazing services, amazing amenities that will be added to these properties. So it's going to be a renewed product in a sense for many parts of Montego Bay.
1: Mr. Sivright says investors are continuing to push ahead with commercial and real estate developments across St. James. He says the hip strip redevelopment and other key infrastructure works remain a top government priority.
3: So Price Mart is still committed to Montego Bay. Several new restaurants, several real estate developments are ongoing or will start soon. And we're also seeing a lot of interest in opening new attractions and so on throughout the region. So we're very confident about those developments. On the government side, we're excited at the fact that the bypass roadway, the perimeter road, is on track and looks as if it will be completed by September or thereabout. That's going to be a big game changer for Montego Bay in terms of traffic management and easing the congestion issues that have plagued the city. We're happy about that, and also the extension of the new bypass to going down Long Hill, which should be wrapped up hopefully in the first quarter of 2027.
1: State Minister and the Minister of Industry, Investment and Commerce, Delano Sivright. He says these developments are expected to boost investor interest in logistics, warehousing, digital outsourcing and real estate, signaling a new wave of growth for the city. In the meantime, Mr. Sivright says the government is closely monitoring ongoing geopolitical instability around the world and the impact on Jamaica.
3: Oil prices, of course, going north. That impacts jet fuel. That impacts everything. Transport costs across the board, we're watching that. Of course, long-haul travel, people who go to Europe and Asia, they may curtail their traveling because of the increases in prices and may consider going to closer markets like Jamaica for their vacations and so on. But we're watching it as it's a dynamic and fluid situation. But for the most part, there is general optimism about the future of Jamaica.
1: State Minister in the Ministry of Industry, Investment and Commerce, Delano Sivright. The European Union says it is seeking a stronger partnership with Jamaica, moving away from the traditional donor-recipient relationship. Speaking at Europe Day celebrations in Kingston recently, EU Ambassador Dr. Aria Ascola described Jamaica as a key ally in supporting international law, democracy and climate action amid growing global uncertainty. Dr. Ascola says the EU values Jamaica not only as a partner in need, but as a partner of potential and solutions. She highlighted the EU's support following Hurricane Melissa, including a $12 million relief package, while also pointing to investments in climate resilience, sustainable infrastructure, and development in the digital space. The ambassador also noted growing trade, investment, and educational opportunities between Jamaica and the European Union. In the Bahamas, the Aircraft Accident Investigation Authority, AAIA, said an aircraft en route to Grand Bahamas International Airport with 10 people on board had crashed off the coast of Fort Pierce in Florida. In a statement, the AAIA said the Beechcraft 300 King aircraft had previously departed Leonard Thompson International Airport in Abaco. It said while en route, the pilot declared an emergency with air traffic control and there was a subsequent loss of communication. It noted that Freeport and Nassau Air Traffic Control initiated their emergency notification protocols, advising the Royal Bahamas Defense Force, Royal Bahamas Police Force, and United States Coast Guard. The AAIA said search and rescue by the U.S. Coast Guard subsequently located a downed aircraft off the coast of Fort Pierce in Florida, where 10 persons were rescued. 3 persons received injuries. British Prime Minister Sir Keir Starmer is facing mounting pressure within the Labour Party after 4 government ministers resigned and more than 80 Labour MPs called on him to step down immediately or outline a timeline for his departure. However, Starmer continues to receive support from within the party, with 110 Labour MPs signing a statement backing his leadership and insisting now is not the time for a leadership contest. The Deputy Prime Minister David Lammy also defended the Prime Minister, saying no clear challenger has emerged to replace him. Lammy urged Labour colleagues to remain calm amid growing tensions within the party. Earlier, Starmer told a cabinet meeting he would continue governing and maintained that no formal leadership challenge had been triggered. The Prime Minister is expected to meet with the Health Secretary on Wednesday morning. The Secretary West Streeting is widely viewed as a possible contender should a leadership race begin. You're listening to the news segment of Beyond the Headlines. Here's a recap of our top story. Agreement signed to sell historic Lena building on North Street. Still to come in business news, experts warn that urgent reforms are needed in the pensions industry if it is to grow. We'll be back in a moment.
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1: Time for the business roundup. Jamaica's pension industry is significantly underdeveloped, valued at just $4 billion compared to roughly $30 trillion globally. Managing Director of JN Life Insurance, Hugh Reed, says urgent reforms are needed, including the adoption of auto-enrollment in pension schemes. Auto-enrollment would see workers automatically placed in a retirement plan when they enter the workforce. Mr. Reed is backing recommendations from Sanya Goff and the Pensions Industry Association of Jamaica, arguing the move would help strengthen long-term investment funding. Currently, only about 1 in 5 of the country's 1.3 million workers is enrolled in an approved retirement scheme. Last week, Prime Minister Dr. Andrew Holness signaled government's intention to make auto-enrollment government policy. Mr. Reed warns that low participation limits the pool of capital available for infrastructure and economic development and weakens Jamaica's ability to absorb shocks such as Hurricane Melissa, which caused an estimated $1.4 trillion in infrastructure damage and $620 billion in economic losses. The Bank of Jamaica received 5 bids totaling $2.8 billion for the $1 billion in liquidity support it sought to provide to deposit-taking institutions yesterday. The bid came in at an average interest rate of 5.84% per annum. The central bank, acting as lender of last resort, provides short-term liquidity support to financial institutions facing temporary cash flow challenges. The JSE index closed at 348,000, while the junior market advanced by 11 points. There was trading in 113 stocks. 41 advanced, 50 declined, 22 traded firm. Trans-Jamaican Highway was the volume leader. That is the end of the business roundup. To end this edition of Beyond the Headlines, here is a recap of our top stories. Agreement signed to sell historically in a building on North Street. Cornwall Regional Hospital to reopen this year, 10 years after repair work began. Western Children's and New Spanish Town Hospital to be completed early next year. Health Ministry moving to overhaul the procurement system across the sector. St. Mary Police investigating robbery and assault at a supermarket in Port Maria. Junior Industry Minister says Montego Bay shows clear signs of recovery 6 months after the passage of Hurricane Melissa. And in business news, experts warn that urgent reforms are needed in the pensions industry if it is to grow. For these and other stories, please log on to our website at GreaterJamaicaNewsOnline.com. The discussion segment of Beyond the Headlines is next with Dion Jackson Miller. I'm Deidre Ann Gordon. Good afternoon.

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1: Thank you so much for staying with us. We continue with you on Beyond the Headlines. I'm Deion Jackson Miller. It's Tuesday, it's the 12th of May, 2026. 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We'll have our international news segment Globetrotting. We're looking at British politics today, where the UK Prime Minister Keir Starmer is fighting for his political life. And then we are following up on a really important story that our colleague Ricardo Chambers exposed on his YouTube channel: problems at the Usain Bolt track. And we're going to be talking to the new chair of the Jamaica Library Service, Nicole McLaren Campbell. As a former library baby, you know I'm very excited about that. All right, news at 6, sports at 6:45, special feature coming up for you at 7 o'clock. And remember our WhatsApp line, 876-553-5908 876-553-5908. 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
2: 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You could be the next super millionaire.

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2: Thank you so much for staying with us. We continue with you on Beyond the Headlines. I'm Deion Jackson Miller, and we're going to be talking in this segment of the program with the Health and Wellness Minister, Dr. Christophe Dunn. Let me just remind you of our WhatsApp line, 876-254-0693, 876-254-0693. Give us your first name, give us your general location. Minister, appreciate it as always. Thank you so much for joining us.
3: Hi, good evening, good evening.
2: All right. Lots of updates coming out of your presentation. So let us start, if we could, with the issue of the hospital facilities and Cornwall Regional in particular. And you gave an update on that. So let me let you pick up right there.
3: Sure. Yeah. So I was very pleased to announce, even though it's still some ways to go, that this financial year is the year for the full reopening of Cornwall Regional and also Western Child, a new hospital beside Cornwall Regional, which has, as you know, significant implications. It's been the subject of much debate, discussion, we're on the final stretch. The internals are being put in, and there's a timeline to begin opening about mid-year, the A&E, but eventually through the financial year, opening the full hospital. So it will mean a lot for the people of Western Jamaica and service provision.
2: And in relation to, let's also, since you mentioned Western Child, that's a specialist children's hospital.
3: Right, that's the Western Child and Adolescent Hospital. So up to 17 years old, as opposed to Bustamante, which goes up to 12, which will have 220 beds and several other infrastructure features and additional specialist services. So all told, both facilities would have close to 700 beds in that compound, which is the largest concentration of beds in the Caribbean, and many, many support services to give the treat with patients in that region.
2: All right, we're just about at the break. Let me ask you to hold on for just a moment.
3: Sure.
2: We're talking to Health and Wellness Minister Dr. Christophe Dunn.

0: It is now 5:30 on Radio Jamaica, and Flo delivering the fastest mobile speeds as verified by Ookla. The temperature by Flo is 29 degrees Celsius in Kingston. 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

0: units, imaging, expanded outpatient clinics, diagnostics equipment, staff area, staff lounges, waiting areas. And then in relation to the child and adolescent hospital, 220 beds, 20 specialties and subspecialties in collaboration with Cornwall Regional, 4 operating theatres, 15-bed ICU diagnostics and a range of services. So what are the plans for staffing now?
1: Right, that's a big one. So in the case of Cornwall, as you know, the staff is already there. So it's really consolidating around a new infrastructure. We may need to add a few more because there may be added some new specialization. Western Child is a different challenge. It's new. There is a segment of the staffing now in Cornwall who will be transitioned over to Western Child. And there is in place, as we speak, HR, CEO, and SMO who are actively now doing recruitment for some of the posts. But what we have opted to do is to phase the reopening in terms of the service provision, because I looked at the HR plan some months back, and you're talking about, I think it was close to 800 people, somewhere in that region. And not a lot of those persons are not available in Jamaica. And the other thing that we're trying to avoid is to have people move from existing facilities that because it's a new facility, and then create significant challenges in those facilities, so from Sav or Hanover. So we are speaking with a firm, an international firm, to help us with the phased reopening. Part of that is just commissioning the facility. Part of it is training some of the people to fill some of the posts. And part of it is also international recruitment. But it's going to happen over a period of time. And I think the speech has a timeline in there, a table, that shows how we will phase the Western Child aspect of the reopening, of the opening.
0: Is this plan being done in conjunction with the University Hospital and the training programs there?
1: It has to, you know, everything involves the University Hospital because of they are the primary entity for training. And they are certainly aware as to some of the needs we have. They're not the only ones, obviously, but they're a primary one. And even with their capacity, given the expansion of services, they're not going to be able to meet some of those demands. But the truth is they collaborate too, as well as the Ministry of Health. So Ministry of Health, for example, deals with in-house training of specialist nurses. And even though they do clinical rotation in hospitals and so on, we drive that program. So we have a training facility, and we have a whole infrastructure to deal with that. That's part of the MOUs we're signing with India and Nigeria and Ghana and so on, because, as I said in the presentation today, the future of HR for health in Jamaica will be multicultural and involve significant international collaboration if we are to optimize the numbers to meet the demands of the space, given that we lose a lot of who we train to the international market. Labor is very mobile in health, particularly the areas of specialization.
0: And I can certainly do understand that. But I think what I'm trying to understand more if there is a forward-looking plan. In other words, the same thing for Ministry of Labour, for instance, and construction and all the other areas. If we are planning to open, say, for instance, a new neonatal intensive care unit, and we plan to open that in 3 years, are we ensuring that we're training doctors, we're training nurses? So even though, as you say, they might very well take off, but at least are we putting in those pipelines? That's what I'm not quite clear about.
1: We did a couple of things in anticipation of this. The Barwin Scholarship was intended to train. It's a development scholarship. People are bonded once they're trained. And we had announced today that there are a number of people coming into the space who are completing under the Barwin program, which is a 5-year program now in its second year. The establishment of an international recruitment unit within corporate services at the ministry, which I spoke to today, is another. That unit is a new unit, and that unit is going to drive the international collaboration around both training but also recruitment. Those are just two examples. Now, it's still not that easy because you know, if you look at the global picture,

0: is said by WHO that the world will need another, I don't remember the exact number, millions of healthcare workers to meet the demands of the world in terms of health. And it's very difficult to compete with some of the developed countries in terms of facilities and payment. But I think where we are now, we are going to see have some successes. We are doing interviews now with the 70 diaspora members who had expressed an interest, and we intend to offer some of them jobs. So the point is, we do have a plan, and that plan is being built out and enhanced as we go along, with an understanding that you're going to have to engage non-Jamaicans as part of that process.
1: In relation to some of the other hospitals, you spoke of the work to be done at the University Hospital of the West Indies, redevelopment of KPH. You say the lands have been bought for that, a new hospital at Bernard Lodge, redevelopment at Bellevue. I was wondering, though, because KPH is on a complex, as many people know, that includes Jubilee, Victoria Jubilee Hospital. Are there plans for Jubilee, or will that be extended into the old KPH? What's the thinking?
0: So we have leased to purchase 4 acres of land just a little up the road, closer to Victoria Jubilee than KPH. So that land is now in effect, that agreement. So we have leased it to purchase it within 12 months. And we are now proceeding to look at the construction of a first tower that the clinicians will determine how that first tower will look as part of the overall redevelopment of KPH, VH, Victoria Jubilee. We are also doing a land inventory of a number of units on another separate piece of land that we intend to acquire to go for another tower. This is not going to happen immediately. The first one is the one that I spoke to earlier. So generally, the plan is to have an entire redevelopment of the KPH Victoria Jubilee campus. It will be separate buildings, and it will take place over time. We want to start with the first one, given that we have this land free and clear to proceed. And Cabinet, the Prime Minister, I think, spoke to it in his budget presentation earlier this year. Bernard Lodge, we have the lands there, 25 acres. And KPH, it's a 50-acre property, so it's more than enough. We are now going to market for a design for a 100-bed mental health for acute patients care facility. And so that is in train. So, yeah, those are all in train for the future as part of the overall build-out of our health infrastructure.
1: So the tower you mentioned, because you spoke of a tower and then you said KPH, VGH, KPH, Victoria. The tower is going to encompass both, or the tower is just KPH?
0: No, the first tower is really KPH.
1: Okay.
0: It's really KPH.
1: Okay.
0: KPH being the oldest and requiring replacement more than both. While we're doing that, we're still upgrading and addressing some issues at KPH, electrical issues and so on. But a brand new building will be on that 4-acre property.
1: A listener says, I listened to the minister's presentation. Great presentation, great plans, but I'm a bit disappointed I didn't hear plans to improve oral health services, says this listener.
0: It's there. So a little of the protocol of Parliament, we're given 1 hour without exception. The speaker is very, very rigid. Given all that has transpired, she has insisted on it, and rightfully so, the rules. There is a document at this table, a ministry paper, which contains reports from all the different areas that I could not address. So I use the time just to advance the new vision, the new policy direction, and some of the highlights. So oral health is being expanded. We have over 70 oral health facilities across Jamaica. We're adding new staffing and also services, and we will give up more periodic updates on that, but it is certainly included.
1: All right. Now, you spoke interestingly, I think, about period poverty. And it was just yesterday on the program, we spoke to the National Secondary Students Council President, Brian Anderson, who said, this is an issue the council is taking up. He says they've been surveying students. They're concerned at what they found. Let's just listen into that.
0: Mm-hmm. Right. So
1: hold on 1 minute. 1 minute, Minister.
2: There are advocacy efforts contributing. over 50 responses, because we would have sent out the survey actually last week. It was like 50 responses on the survey, and almost all of them have faced some form of stigmatization for going through a simple biological process such as menstruation. And we found this to be very concerning. We also did our due process in doing research, and we found that Jamaica would have removed the GCT from things such as sanitary napkins and tampons. We do commend the government for this effort, but just because the GCT has been removed doesn't mean that it's necessarily affordable.
1: Listening there to Brian Anderson, president of the National Secondary Students Council, and you announced a special initiative to address period poverty. You're starting, you're saying 8 schools though? Why such a small rollout?
0: Right. So there's no doubt that this is an issue, and it does impact health. But it's also cross-cutting into social welfare, education. So what we've done is initiated a task force to address the issue, to assess the approach to addressing the issue, and I've outlined a task force which would include UNICEF and some of the NGOs, HERFLO and so on, and assign a budget, $50 million in the first year. So it's really attempting to conduct a pilot in the first year in schools that have a high level of path students, and therefore that speaks to inequality and affordability.
1: Can I just ask you to hold on, Minister? I want you to finish the point, but let me just take the break, do some business, and allow you to finish up that before I let you go. Health and Wellness Minister Christophe Dunn will soon come.
3: Access up to $50 million at 8% interest rate with up to 10 years to repay. The time by the Development Bank of Jamaica is
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1: Thank you so much for staying with us. We continue with you on Beyond the Headlines. I'm Dion Jacks-Miller. We're wrapping up a discussion with Health and Wellness Minister Dr. Christophe. And I was asking before the break about an announcement he made in his sectoral presentation.

0: of what they're calling a national menstrual health equity initiative to help deal with period poverty among schoolgirls in Jamaica. And I was asking the minister before the break, why such a small pilot just starting out with 8 schools? Yes, Minister.
1: Well, because I think it involves a series of steps. And if you're going to initiate national policy, you have to be informed by some of the details. Now, we have some of the details, and indeed the Ministry of Education does give support in some schools to some students. What we're promulgating is how we roll this out, but combine it with some of the critical health-related issues, you know, the issues around wash, water, sanitation, hygiene improvements, HPV vaccines, personal hygiene education, even HIV, STI type of education. So, It's a more comprehensive, holistic look. And what we hope to do once we do that as a collaborative effort with all concerned is to promulgate a more wide-scale national program. And I think there is need for that kind of smaller assessment while ramping up to a more national program.
0: I understand that. And you said that this initiative will be 18 months initially, the pilot project, $50 million.
1: Right.
0: And I ask because my concern has always been that we implement lots of wonderful projects, do a great deal of good with them, but they're time-bound, they're projects, and then they fade away. And then many of them don't transition into national programs, as you're mentioning, which are desperately needed. So is there a firm decision to take whatever lessons you learn from this pilot program and have a school-wide national program that all our girls can benefit from?
1: That's certainly my intention, and that's why we have launched the initiative in this way. The issue is to get it right, because you would agree to, if you implement national policy without properly understanding it, then it could become a problem too. So my view is that it should be a national program, and the team does feel that way, and the collaboration that we are promoting will move in that direction.
0: Okay. Going to leave it there for today, Minister. Lots more in your presentation,
1: Thank
0: but
1: you.
0: We'll catch up again. Appreciate it,
1: All
0: as
1: the best,
0: always.
1: Mm-hmm.
0: Thank you so much. Talking there to Health and Wellness Minister, Dr. Chris Tufton. All right. So also yesterday on this program, we're talking about the controversial billboard that was put up by Rude Boy, the entity. And today, at a meeting of the Kingston and St. Andrew Municipal Corporation, the Mayor of Kingston, Andrew Swaby, said the council didn't approve the billboard.
2: I wish to address a matter that has generated considerable public discussion in recent days regarding a billboard advertisement within the municipality. It is important to clarify that the corporation action in this matter were not a response to public backlash, as have been suggested in some spaces, but were related to breaches involved the placement and approval status of the signage itself. In this particular case, the sign had been erected within a designated sterile area and did not have the required approval from the KCMC. In fact, 1 week prior to our meeting with the outdoor advertising stakeholders, the KCMC had already written to the relevant advertisers to remove sign displayed in sterile areas, including that location. Following non-compliance, we removed the sign. We subsequently became aware that the earlier sign had been replaced with the billboard that later became the subject of public discussion. Once this was brought to the corporate's attention on Thursday, May 7th, a 24-hour notice was issued for the sign to be removed, with which the advertisers complied. This action was therefore taken before the matter escalated publicly online.
0: All right, so that was the mayor of Kingston, Andrew Swaby. You know something? I'm going to do a little rant after

0: news, but let me just say this very quickly. We again asked the mayor to talk to us and didn't get even get a, we got any response at all. Let me tell you something. They say worst mayor I have ever dealt with on this program in terms of responses and in terms of interviews. I've been through Mayor Delroy Williams, Mayor Angela Brown Burke, Mayor Desmond McKenzie, all of whom were accessible. This mayor, in the over 2 years since the local government election, we've done one interview with him, and that one his team asked for because they wanted to brag about what they had accomplished in 100 days. Since then, nothing. Them either no answer, or them say no, or you can't get him, or I'm not available. Over 2 years, and the mayor of Kingston is completely inaccessible. Anyway, we're joined now by Professor Carolyn Cooper, who we're talking to yesterday about the billboard. Yes, Prof, so you hear what the KSMC is saying?
1: Yes, man, we're back on it, eh? These people getting so much free publicity for them boy drink.
0: Yeah, man, so it goes sometime.
1: Well, I mean, I heard what the mayor said, but then the Gleaner article reports that the CEO of the KSMC, Robert Hill, said, you know, that the matter came to the corporation's attention. This is on Sunday, it is said in the Gleaner article, and, you know, a notice for its removal was issued. But he's quoted as saying, "We, like the public, agree that its contents was highly offensive." Who is this we? Is it the KSMC? And, you know, it seems as though the KSMC is dancing a very clever dance between not saying they took it down because of the content and saying that they don't have any control over content. So I don't understand why he would make a public statement to Robert Hill to say that we, like the public, agree that his content was highly offensive.
0: What, if anything, you want to hear from them after this?
1: Well, what I would like to hear from them is that perhaps instead of just only looking at size and appropriateness of location and so, that they should take into account content, because content is a very fundamental aspect of the billboard, and they can't just sit by and say they don't, them no business with content, because content ought to be on their agenda. I don't know if they will agree, I don't know if other people will agree with me, but you can't just say you're looking at whether the sign is the right size and, you know, whether it's in a sterile area that is not permitted and so on. I think what the billboard is saying should be a factor in determining whether or not it gets approved.
0: Okay. What about the people who say, but what about free expression, Prof? You try to censor people?
1: No, but, you know, free expression is one thing, but at the same time, we live in a society where all kind of views are contending, and your free expression shouldn't really bludgeon my free expression. It's a difficult balancing act. But, you know, I guess some people could see the billboard and just cut them eye and say, me not like it, and go on about them business, but I said that other people like it. But I think when you look at the way the woman's body is represented, you have to be, no matter how much you support freedom of expression, you really cannot support the way in which a woman's body is reduced to these two widespread legs. That is not a complete representation of a person. Is the objectification of the woman's body that is so troubling. And then, you know, the skin out pose, and then the battle between the legs. It's not just suggestive, it is downright obscene.
0: I think there are a lot of people who perhaps may have been surprised to hear your position, because I know people have never thought of you as a prude or as someone who is afraid of sexuality or women expressing.
1: I am not a prude, and it's not a question of not being afraid of sexuality. But certain things belong in the bedroom and certain things belong out the road. I think that there's an appropriate place for everything. If you as a woman want to skin out in your bedroom and accept your partner's penis, that is one thing. But you can't have this huge image. That is part of the problem too. It is so much

0: operations, improving efficiency, and boosting long-term shareholder value. RJ Aquino adds that the move will support the continued consolidation of its operations at the Lyndhurst Road campus. It also allows the company to focus more on its core print, digital, and broadcast businesses. The transaction is expected to be completed within 45 days, pending standard closing conditions. Staff currently housed at the North Street location will be accommodated at the group's Lyndhurst Road facilities. The company says it will make further disclosures as required under the Jamaica Stock Exchange rules. The Cornwall Regional Hospital in St. James is set to reopen this year, 10 years after repair work began on the major facility. Health Minister Dr. Christopher Tufton says the long-awaited reopening will mark a significant milestone in strengthening Jamaica's public healthcare system. He notes that the hospital will be among several major facilities coming on stream as the government continues efforts to modernize and expand healthcare infrastructure.
1: This is the year that the Cornwall Regional Hospital will be open to the people of Western Jamaica and to the public, Madam Speaker. Been a long journey. And the Lord knows why this government is still here, because I don't think the other persons would have known what to do with the challenge. It has been a significant challenge, but we are now on the final stretch.
0: Dr. Tufton noted that the Western Child and Adolescent Hospital, Cornwall Regional Hospital, and upgrades at Spanish Town Hospital are among the projects progressing this fiscal year. Speaking during his sectoral presentation in Parliament today, Dr. Tufton said the developments will significantly enhance healthcare capacity and services.
1: When three of our major rebuild health centers, St. Jago, Old Harbour, and Greater Portmore, will be open. Madam Speaker, in total, those three health centers and two hospitals will see some 700,000 visits a year in a new environment, new diagnostic, new bed space, all in support of building back the infrastructure to support the people of Jamaica. Cornwall Regional Hospital will see 430 beds, ICU, 12 operating theaters, ICU and high dependency imaging, Western Child, 220 beds, other specializations, MRI, ICU, and others, Madam Speaker. We will see significant capacity being rolled out during this financial year, and it's long overdue, and I want to thank the people of Western Jamaica for their patience.
0: Health Minister Dr. Christopher Tufton, complementing that facility is the Western Child and Adolescent Hospital, the first of its kind in the Caribbean, designed to serve patients from birth to age 17. Meanwhile, the new six-story wing at the Spanish Town Hospital is set for completion by April 2027. It will add 100 beds and expand emergency, surgical, and diagnostic services. The expansion will also support specialized care in areas such as cardiology, oncology, and psychiatry. On the heels of the damning report by the Auditor General into the operations of the University Hospital of the West Indies, the government is moving to improve the accountability framework in the health sector. Health and Wellness Minister Dr. Christopher Tufton says several assessments have been conducted across the sector and have revealed significant shortcomings in administrative performance and accountability. Dr. Tufton pinpointed governance and oversight, financial and procurement accountability, and capacity and performance management as areas to be immediately addressed.
1: For the next 12 to 18 months, we will be moving to establish internal systems to address a number of the areas that we think are where we have shortcomings. Some are rules that are already in place but need to be enforced, but we will also be imposing some timelines and some appropriate level of sanctions for non-compliance. Financial accountability, Madam Speaker. All regional health authorities will be required to bring their financial statements and reports tabled in Parliament fully up to date within the next 12 months. Boards and regional directors will be held directly accountable for delivery. Health professional councils, many of which are seriously non-compliant, will be required to submit action plans to regularize their financial reporting and to clear at least 10% of their outstanding backlog within the same period. The ministry itself is expected to be current with its appropriations account in compliance with the Financial Administration and Audit Act, and the Permanent Secretary and the relevant central authorities have been mandated to ensure that that takes place within that time.
0: Health and Wellness Minister Dr.

0: Christopher Tofton. The St. Mary police are investigating a robbery and assault at a supermarket on Stennett Street in Port Maria early Tuesday morning. Reports indicate that between 2 and 4:30 a.m., four masked men reportedly broke into the establishment after removing sections of concrete, securing a metal grill. The business operated by Chinese nationals was occupied at the time by two women who were living in the upstairs. Police say the intruders demanded cash and assaulted the woman, leaving them with facial injuries. The injured women were taken to hospital, where they were treated for injuries not considered life-threatening. An undetermined sum of cash was stolen before the men fled the scene. Anyone with information is being asked to contact Port Maria Criminal Investigation Branch at 876-333-9530, 876-994-4222, or Crime Stop at 311. That's the latest Radio Jamaica news. I'm Deidrean Gordon. Good evening.
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0: Thank you so much for staying with us. We continue with you on Beyond the Headlines. I'm Dionne Jackson-Miller. And remember our WhatsApp line, 553-5908-876-553-5908. Give us your first name and give us your general location. All right. Now, a couple of your comments. Simon T says, the billboard is offensive and obscene. I'm 64 years old. I've been in the bar and entertainment business for 40 years, and I blushed when I saw the billboard, but I swallowed my spit because I thought other people thought it okay. It's obscene, should never have been approved for general public display. And Patrick says, I agree with Prof. Cooper. Wasn't she the one who took Cartel to lecture at UA, and yet content matters? Patrick, you have to tell me the point you're making there, because I'm not seeing it. And we also have Baby D saying, I absolutely agree with Prof. Cooper. All right, so keep your comments coming. 876-553-5908. Give us your general location and your first name. Still to come in the program, listener man, our colleague Ricardo Chambers broke a story on his YouTube channel, Sports Chambers, that you would never believe. I mean, I watched the video and I was like, no, sir, nothing can go so. So we're going to be talking about that a little bit. So make sure you stay tuned for that. And then a little later on, we're talking to the new chair of the Jamaica Library Service, Nicole McLaren Campbell. Sports at 6:45, special feature for you at 7. Let's just take an international story first. A quick look at what's happening in British politics, because the UK Prime Minister, Keir Starmer, is fighting for his political life. Apparently, there's open revolt in his own party. Look, no man, how much PM the British people then gone through in the past 10 to 15 years. Here's the BBC's Rebecca Kesby.
1: It's already been a dramatic day, ministers dodging the press as they arrived at number 10 for this morning's cabinet meeting, and this was the scene they faced.
2: Do you have confidence in the Prime Minister? Should the Prime Minister fight on ministers? Has the Prime Minister lost confidence in the cabinet? Should he fight on ministers? Should the Prime Minister resign, Mr. Miliband? Is it over for Keir Starmer? Will you ask the Prime Minister to resign, Mr. Healy? Should the Prime Minister resign, Mr. Lummy? Where, Streeting, do you want to be Prime Minister? Where, Streeting, are you measuring the curtains?
1: Well, technically, having won a landslide election for the Labour Party just 2 years ago, it is another 3 years before Mr. Starmer has to call another general election. But results in last week's local elections were so dismal for Labour, some in the party say now is the time to replace him as leader, to allow a new leader time to get ahead in the polls before the next election. But would a change in leader actually change the situation, and is there an alternative leader that everyone in the party could get behind? Keir Starmer says no to both those questions and is refusing to quit at the moment. Let's get the latest with our political affairs correspondent Rob Watson, who joins us from Westminster. Rob, what a morning so far, that cabinet meeting. We've had some resignations. What's going on?
3: Well, overall, once more, Rebecca, Britain has plunged into a deep, deep crisis with the governing Labour Party profoundly divided over what on earth to do next. So familiar scenes, if you like. I was thinking about it when we heard those shouts of will he resign. It was similar to what we heard when, of course, the Conservatives were in power for 14 years. But to sort of bring you up to date, where we are is a sort of tense standoff between the Prime Minister, Keir Starmer, making it clear to his cabinet and beyond that to the party, look, I'm not going anywhere unless someone challenges me. A standoff between him and a substantial chunk of the Labour Party that thinks it's just not working with Keir Starmer as our leader. Something needs to change. So it feels to me as though this is utterly untenable, that you just can't quite go on like this. But how it resolves is not clear, Rebecca.
1: Right, so we've had some fairly high-profile resignations so far from ministerial positions and junior positions as well. But what would need to happen to actually trigger the mechanism of a leadership election?
3: Well, technically what you would need is 81 Labour MPs to say we're having a leadership challenge and this is the person. So that's technically what you need. But obviously what you're saying before that is a draining away of the Prime Minister's authority. You mentioned ministers resigning. I think it's now up to three. So if you add that overall to something like 20% of parliamentary Labour members, Labour MPs saying the Prime Minister needs to think about his position, you see what a tough place he's in.
0: All right, so actually just went and looked it up. So they have had... where is it now? Let's see, you had Rishi Sunak from 22 to 24, Elizabeth Truss. I literally forgot her. I was like, who? And then I looked her up and realized she was PM for 49 days, shortest in British history. Boris Johnson, 2019 to 22, Theresa May, 2016 to 2019, David Cameron, 2010 to 2016, Gordon Brown, 2007 to 2010. So this is 1, 2, 3 in the past decade, 4 in the past decade, including Sharma. All right, let's see what's going to happen. All right, shifting gear a little bit now, because over the weekend, our colleague Ricardo Chambers published a story on his YouTube channel, Sports Chambers, about a problem at the Usain Bolt track. Essentially, there's a problem with lights, and the throwers don't

0: there, archering in the dark, right? So Ricardo spoke with Frederick Dacres, who, as listeners know, world champs, silver medalist, 2018 Sportsman of the Year, many, many accolades, one of our absolute elite athletes. And Frederick is down there at night training, throwing discus in the dark.
1: This has been the case for the past six, seven years, I think, right after COVID or right before COVID. Like, I think the lights went out from like 2019, and year after year, it just gets worse and worse. So, you know, like, you know, at this point, you know, I guess we're nocturnal, so, you know, it is what it is.
2: When you say this has been going on for 6, 7 years, I mean, track what used to happen. How long have you been training here? What was it like when you initially started, and how has it changed to what we see now, where pretty much we have one light working, and I'm not even sure that it helps the throwers or anybody at all?
1: I don't know. I think at a point, I guess you kind of drifted from sport, because, you know, the big man used to train here, and I think from he retired, I think, you know, in terms of maintenance of the facility, you know, it has been, you know, declining, and I think it's, you know, gone to a point where, like, we're literally thrown in the dark, and this is our normal training time.
0: And Ricardo asked him, what's it like practicing discus in the dark?
1: It's tricky when it comes down to, like, throwing and all that, because, you know, we're throwing implements, you know, you have a spear and you have a disc. So in terms of, like, to actually see where the javelin or disc is going, like, it's tough, because we don't want, and there have been accidents where, you know, people have, you know, gotten injured because of the disc or the javelin or anything like that. So, like, we have to wait until whoever is, everyone has to go up and then we have to dig through for find the disc or whatever, because we really can't see it. So we have to just hope, say, oh, this is the direction it go. So we'll just follow that line. And yeah, this has been it for a while. So.
0: Frederick Dacres there, world champ silver medalist, one of our elite throwers, first Jamaican to win a national title in discus throwing in the dark up at the Usain Bolt track. And the full interview is on Ricardo's YouTube channel, The Sports Chambers, so you really should go check it out. He joins us now, as does Acting Deputy Principal Professor Marvin Reed. That's Deputy Principal at the UA Mona. Thank you both so much. Appreciate you talking to us. All right, Ricardo.
3: Thanks for having me, dear.
0: It's great to have you both on. You hearing me, Ricardo?
3: No, I'm clear.
0: Okay, you sound a little choppy, but let me try. So you sounded, when I listened to that interview, you yourself sounded pretty dumbstruck at what you saw down there.
3: Yeah, I really was dumbstruck at what I saw down there. And let me see, right, because it's a number of years now that I have seen athletes who train at that facility posting videos and with them throwing, and at night in the dark. So it's not just this year. For some reason, and I don't know how it had not jumped out at me before last week when I saw one of the athletes post on his WhatsApp status. And I'm like,
0: all right, hold on for me, Ricardo. Hold on. We're not hearing you. Ricardo, hold on for me. We're not hearing you properly. So we're going to try to sort out your line and see if we can sort out something. Hold on for me. We'll get you back. Prof Reed, let me bring you in the meantime. Can you hear me?
4: Well, Dion.
0: Sorry, go again for me.
4: I'm hearing you well.
0: Okay.
4: Can you hear me?
0: Yes, that's better. Thank you. We'll try and bring back Ricardo in just a moment. But a lot of people, I don't know, you watch the video yourself, Prof?
4: Yes, it was brought to my attention and I watched it yesterday. Yes.
0: Okay, I don't know if you also scrolled down and looked at the comments and how horrified people were to say, what is going on? So let me ask you what people have been asking, Prof. Wanna do up there? What is going on?
4: Well, I'm happy that you've given an opportunity to share with you and the listeners all the great things that we're doing here at UA. But to specifically though, this particular video highlights some challenges for me. Clearly we have individuals, you know, athletes and so on, who are training in a very unacceptable circumstances. And I think part of the challenge that I have is the fact that they have made a conscious decision to engage in for me a very dangerous practice. But by our side, we'll just move on from that. Having said that, I think the reason why we're here is really to understand how we got here and what the university is actually doing to rectify the situation.
0: Could I ask you to hold one sec, Prof? I'm going to come right back to you on that, but we've been rejoined by Ricardo, so let me let him give us a little bit more context, and then I'll allow you to pick up on that. Go ahead, Ricardo.
3: Yeah, thanks very much, Dion. Great to be on. So I was saying earlier that it's been a number of years now that I've seen athletes who train at that facility posting on their WhatsApp statuses, but for some reason it had not jumped out at me before that, hey, there's something off with this. And then last week one of the athletes posted on their status and I saw it and it immediately jumped out at me and I was like, wait, something is off right here. And so I did some checks and found out that yes, they are training at the facility largely without lights. And when I got the opportunity to go there myself, Dion, I was in disbelief. It was so much worse than the videos tell. Even what you see on the channel pales in comparison to being there in person. You cannot see anything when you are on the ground. And you must see the athletes when they throw the implements, whether the discus or the javelin, then have to go and essentially search for them in the dark. I wonder how on earth even the coaches are able to see the athletes. I mean, you know, throwing events are extremely technical events. And when you see the coaches working with the athletes and some of the finer details that they look for, there's no way they can see it in those conditions. And then let's not talk about the potential safety issues with everything that's going on. So it is really an embarrassing situation, Dion, and to experience it up front, I promise you it is so much worse than the videos can tell.
0: Let me let Prof pick up because he was just about to respond. I don't know if you heard what he was saying while we were getting you back on a separate line, Ricardo, but one of the things he said he was concerned about is that the athletes have made a conscious decision to engage in a dangerous practice, but he also called what was happening very unacceptable. Let me let you pick up, Prof.
4: Right. So the truth is, when we assumed office in this particular administration, we inherited a multitude of infrastructural needs that the university had. And in response to that, we have actually prioritized these infrastructural needs and have been working assiduously to try and meet them. With respect to, and if you look at it in terms, and I heard in his video, he mentioned some of the costing. We have spent so far to the tune of close to $3 billion just on infrastructures for students and in terms of what they need, housing and facilities over the last 2 years. Where the lighting of the field was concerned, that was next in line for priorities. So much so that we had reached the phase where we had gotten an estimate just April of this year, prior to all of this thing being viralized, so to speak. And that estimate came out to us at about $586,000 to be able to do not just the lighting on the Usain Bolt, but also around the whole field. You must understand the university is 650 acres. For the bowl itself, it's about 30 odd acres that we're trying to resolve. So during the last 3 years, we have rehabilitated our fields. We have fixed our swimming pool. We have fixed the gym. And we were now at the stage where we were looking to see how it is that we were going to fix the lighting around the perimeters of our field. Having gotten that estimate in April, we decided that we would pursue an alternative approach to trying to get the lighting done. And we are in the process of doing that alternative approach. It's just not the lighting alone that is affected. We will have to do a lot of electrical work because previous attempts at fixing it had resulted in a transformer being blown. And so it's not like there was no previous attempts. But what we have decided to do is to engage in a more comprehensive

0: comprehensive approach to the lighting issue, all part of our strategic rollout of infrastructure improvement across the campus. Having said that, we had shared with our university community a blueprint of what it is that we wish to see at the University Bowl. We did that in March. And we shared with them in that blueprint that working with our partners and having gotten the requisite approval from our campus board, we were on the pathway of redeveloping the Mona Bowl, provided to upgrade the facility to world-class facility in the multidisciplinary sports. Not only the sports in the gymnasium, but in terms of having new sports like pickleball and rugby, and all of those facilities are what we're building up. But it's a process. And that process, all we're saying is just give us the time and it will be done.
1: All right, I'm going to let, I'm sure Ricardo has a couple of questions, I'd let him jump in, but let me just ask first though, because I appreciate the long-term approach you've just outlined, Prof. Couple of concerns though, which is that as we heard there from Frederick, he says this has been going on for 6 years. And while I appreciate
0: That's
1: you're
0: correct.
1: Saying attempts have been made
0: That's
1: to,
0: correct.
1: To fix,
0: That's correct.
1: Right, attempts have been made, you said, to fix it. And you also talk about the long-term plans for the redevelopment. But it seems to me, the university could not possibly have looked at what is happening there and not found a temporary fix. Let's bring in some portable lights. Let's bring in something so that we don't have and not just embarrassing, but dangerous situation going on for 6 years.
0: All right. So the short answer to your question is yes. But the truth be told is that our official stakeholders are made aware of the fact that we don't have lighting. And the request was made to schedule their activities within the daylight session. Now, part of the challenge that we have is that, as we see here, we do have individuals, and there's something that we will have to investigate and put a stop to, who are actually putting themselves at risk by using the facilities outside of its capacity, or its, at this point in time, the capacity is that it's a daytime facility. And whilst it is that we work through what we need to work through, we have a timeline. We expect that our lighting would be completed by the start of the new academic year. And that's what we're working towards. And I think we will meet it.
1: Ricardo?
2: Yeah, I'm a little bit baffled, you know, by something that was just said, because I am picking up that the suggestion is that the athletes who are using the facility at night are not supposed to be utilizing it. They have not been given the go-ahead to do so. Is that what you are suggesting?
0: So from a safety perspective, I don't know of any rational person that would give anybody a permission to be using something at night in that manner. And I've not been able to ascertain from any of my colleagues that such a permission was given for them to do it at night.
2: So at no point when the athletes and the coaches made representation to the university, did those in charge say, well, the real issue here is that you don't have the permission to use it? So I'm a little bit baffled as to if
0: no,
2: they
0: no,
2: did
0: no.
2: not
0: Two
2: have
0: different
2: permission,
0: things.
2: Why was that not told to them when representation was continuously made about the lighting issues at the facility?
0: No, so that let's not conflate two separate issues. So on one hand, there's an issue of permission and the use of facilities in a responsible manner. So that's one issue. And at the second hand, it is the actual infrastructure itself. What are the plans for that and how it is that we're going to be rectifying that? I can speak about the plans because I'm part of that executive management decision making. And I can tell you where we are in terms of the planning process for that and the implementation for that. Now, with regard to the operational management of the facility, that comes under our Mona Academy of Sports. And what I can say is that having watched the video and having reached out to the director of Mona Academy of Sports, he has assured me that no permission was granted for individuals to use it at night.
2: So let me ask this question.
1: Hold the question one second, yeah. Ricardo. One second. Let me just take the break, do a little bit of business, and we'll come back and just wrap this up and then go to my next discussion. But hold on. We'll be right back. You're listening to my colleague Ricardo Chambers as well as Professor Marvin Reed of the UWI. We'll soon come.

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0: 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From late night calls to the texts, clicks, and moments that keep us close. 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You're listening to Beyond the Headlines with Dion Jackson Miller.
1: Thanks so much for staying with us. We're continuing with you on Beyond the Headlines. I'm Dion Jackson Miller. We're wrapping up a discussion. We're following up on a video that my colleague Ricardo Chambers did on his YouTube channel, Sports Chambers, about the lack of lights down at the Usain Bolt track and the fact that throwers are practicing in the dark. And Ricardo is talking to us along with Professor Marvin Reed, acting deputy principal at UEMONA, who is explaining the university's position, and Ricardo was asking a question. Go ahead, Ricardo.
2: Yes, Professor. Were the athletes told that they were not allowed to utilize the facility at a particular time of day, in this case at night?
3: So, as I said earlier, when I had a discussion and we had a meeting around this with the relevant authorities, I was assured that no permission was granted. Notwithstanding, whether I did issue some instruction that the practice be stopped because it's just not safe. So whether or not I'm speaking within my own personal capacity as a physician or as a physician from the leadership of the university, it's an unsafe practice. And so whether it was not done before or not, the issue is that it cannot continue. Once the lights are fixed, then individuals will then have an opportunity to train at night.
1: If I could just jump in very quickly, Prof, there is a difference between permission not being granted and permission withdrawn, because presumably before the lights went down, the athletes had been training there. So the lights now go down. So was there a conversation or say, okay, you guys can no longer train here? Because I'm not sure I'm hearing that. What I'm hearing is we didn't give permission, but the permission had existed before.
3: And that point is taken. And so the short answer to that, I was not able to verify.
1: Okay.
3: So as far as I'm concerned, the instructions that were issued at the end of our meeting yesterday is that there should be no one permitted to be training there at night.
2: So, Prof, are you now suggesting that the athletes will be displaced and will now have nowhere to train? Is that the best possible short-term fix that the university can find?
3: The issue is that the facility at this point in time,

0: as we're trying to work through the process of fixing it, so is that the facility is unavailable at night. We're trying to fix it as quickly as we possibly can within the resources that we have, but it makes no sense. So one of the challenges we have some technical challenges. So one of the challenges we have is that the fixtures there is not supported by local manufacturers. So we have to put in new fixtures completely to have that done. We have some rewiring to do because, as you probably pointed out in the video, during one of the process, the transformer blew. So it's things that we're working through and trying to fix. At this point in time, the facility cannot be used at night.
1: What about portable lighting, Prof?
0: So the short answer is that portable lightings could occur, but then who would bear the cost of that?
1: What if the athletes and their management were willing to bear the cost? And I'm asking that question to also suggest that maybe before, I mean, permission is taken away from the athletes, withdrawn from utilizing the facility, maybe there should be a conversation to find out what short-term solutions can be found and what the athletes, their coaches, their management units are willing to do to assist to ensure that they do have a venue to train at. Because we are talking about elite athletes who this is their living, and to now take away the venue from them completely at this stage, I frankly find it quite ridiculous.
0: All right, so I will not engage in the adjectives, but the short answer is that as a community, we're always receptive to proposals. So at this point in time, we have an arrangement with racers. We have as the main users of the facilities, and that arrangement has been going on for several years without any problems on both sides. So if other individuals or groups wishes to use it at night, we're willing to engage in a discussion to facilitate.
2: If I could, I have a listener, Rushing Kingston, saying, I stopped working at U.S. Sports Department in 2006, and lighting at Mona Bowl was a big problem back then. I'm surprised this is still so. And another listener just expressing general concern, Dennis in Virginia. It's mind-boggling that our athletes continue to dominate on the world stage while being forced to train under conditions many developed nations would consider unacceptable. The real scandal is not their performance, but glaring neglect and poor infrastructure across the island, especially at UWE, which should be a flagship for sporting excellence. If I could pick up on that, though, Prof, related to this, because also one of the things Frederick said in that interview was something I've heard from others, that the sports program at UWE now seems to be almost non-existent. You know, we had a period where scholarships were being given, where we were having top-class athletes, Hansel Parchment, for instance, who went there. Frederick, I think, also went to UWE. And that seems to have almost disappeared. Is there a reason that UWE has chosen to, it seems, de-emphasize sports in this manner?
0: And you forgot my name as part of the athletes, but you'll forgive him because I'm also from the 80s.
2: Really? I did not know that. All right. What you did?
0: Yeah, I played volleyball for Jamaica, okay. And I also did a little track and field. I went to the World University Games, but that's fine. So the short answer here, just being a little cheeky, the short answer here is that we will accept that there was a period in which the sports program has undergone a period of decline. Having taken over the helms of running the university, what we have asked the sports department to do is really come up with a set of proposals for us to rejuvenate and get back there. We're in the process of looking back at that. So in the past, I think what people refer to when they say the sports program was that UWE used to offer quite a number of sporting scholarships for budding athletes. And therefore we kind of reap the reward from that particular process. But as I said, the infrastructure is just one component of it. The other component of it that we're also looking at is to, based on you know, proposals and how we plan to fund it, is looking to re-engage in that realm of providing scholarship, providing opportunities for our young, talented sports personnel. But even if we bring them here, we can't bring them to a facility that doesn't have any lights and so on. So the two things go hand in hand. We are rejuvenating, regenerating, restoring our sports facilities, as well as looking at, as I said, looking at scholarships and building back the program.
2: One of my concerns, just before I bring back in Ricardo, has always been sustainability. So, for instance, you speak about building out new facilities, including, for instance, pickleball. And shouldn't the emphasis be on bringing what is existing up back to standard before, you know, building out new courts, new arenas, and so on?
0: Sure, but they're not mutually exclusive. So what we have done now is that we have twinned our Mona Academy of Sports with our business development officer, our building development office, because we recognize and we have learned from the past that sustainability and having sustainability mechanism are critical if it is that we want to last. So the scholarships didn't last because we didn't have a sustainable mechanism to maintain the scholarships. The facilities went down because we didn't have the appropriate arrangements to ensure that the proper maintenance was done over time. So while individuals may be a little impatient, we are building in a more purposeful manner in terms of our redevelopment. So our redevelopment plan is buttressed by a proper business plan that will ensure that there's sustainability in these new developments that we are pursuing. And similarly, as part of the proposal for scholarships, we have, as we have told the sports department, we have to have a sustainable model to ensure that that continues. So that we don't have this cycles of bust and boom, but we have a steady growth in both of these programs.
2: And just to be clear, there's a, because you mentioned a timeline earlier, is there a timeline on the lights?
0: Yes, the timeline on the lights is by the all students coming back in August, they should have lights. For the overall Mona redevelopment, that we have broken ground and we have started those development, and that will take probably another year or two for all the facilities to come on stream. But we're working assiduously and we try and keep the community abreast of where we are.
2: All right, Ricardo.
1: And I appreciate a lot of what the professor has said. I mean, I still think it is so disappointing that these athletes have had to be dealing with this for 6 years. We're not talking about 2 months. We're not talking about 3 months. We're not talking about a year. And I really do appreciate the importance of sustainable development, of having a sustainable model that puts us in a position that we're not having this discussion in 2 or 3 years. But in the meantime, there are athletes who are suffering. That's the first thing. And given the fact that we are not at this stage hearing about a temporary fix, there are athletes who are going to continue to struggle. And in my estimation, that is extremely disappointing because we're talking about world-class athletes. And I know Professor said that the things are not mutually exclusive in terms of building out new facilities and improving some of the other facilities. But let us be frank, track and field is Jamaica's most successful sport. It has probably been as well the university's most successful sport, and certainly in the period when scholarships were being given regularly. Yes, they've had some success with netball and with cricket as well. But through track and field, we've seen so many athletes shine on the global stage, like Frederick Dacres himself, who is an ambassador of the university. So an ambassador of the university has to be dealing with this and has had to be dealing with this for the last 6 years and will continue to deal with it, apparently, as he tries to prepare for the Commonwealth Games this year and whatever other event he decides to go. So in my estimation, Dion, it is really unfortunate, and I hear the professor and I appreciate a lot of what he has said, but I just still believe I am not hearing a lot of what I would like to hear. I would have much preferred if this evening the professor said, listen, we're going to have a meeting with these athletes. We're going to try and chart a way forward, both in terms of a temporary fix And then this is what we're looking forward to in terms of a long-term fix. But that aspect of the temporary fix...
2: Hold on.

0: for me.
1: There, I think, is a little disappointing for me.
0: Hold on. I don't know. I'm going to ask you both to hold on. I don't know if Prof wants to respond to that, but I do have to go for sports, as Ricardo knows. But I'd love to give the two of you a little bit more time just to flesh out those final points. Sports journalist Ricardo Chambers, Professor Marvin Reed is acting deputy principal of the UWI Mono, talking to us about a story that Ricardo carried on his YouTube channel, Sports Chambers. And as I said, you should go and watch the video. Watch the full interview with Frederick Dacres, and then you can make up your own mind in the context of this as well. We'll soon come.
2: New KFC saucy wings tossed in savory mango habanero or buffalo sauce. KFC, it's finger licking good. The time by KFC is
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0: Good evening and welcome to Sports World. I'm Denise Walters. We kick things off with some football news. Radio Jamaica Sports understand that former Harbourview head coach Jason Boje-Henry is the new technical director of the Jamaica College football program. This follows the resignation of Davian Ferguson. Ferguson has resigned after 7 years with the institution following his appointment in April 2019. He cited the increasing demands of his role at Mount Pleasant FA as the reason for his resignation. He thanked the school community, players, staff, supporters and sponsors for their trust and support over the years, while pledging continued support for the program during the transition period. During his time at JC, Ferguson successfully guided the squad to multiple titles across the Inter-Secondary School Sports Association ISSA competitions. Former Monroe College Da Costa Cup coach Kemar Ricketts will be the new head coach of the Calabar High Manning Cup team for the upcoming schoolboy football season. Calabar announced Ricketts' appointment on Monday evening, noting his tenure will take effect on June 1. Calabar says Ricketts brings a wealth of experience to the role, adding that his strong passion for youth development and a commitment to building a disciplined and competitive football program reflects the proud tradition of the school. It added that his experience at the schoolboy level as well as in major and premier leagues has enhanced his ability to cultivate a positive team environment. Ricketts, who was the former coach of BB Cook High Da Costa Cup team, is the current head coach of Treasure Beach FC in the Ryan Nevier Jamaica Premier League. Reggae Richard King was on the score sheet for St. Mirren in their 2-0 win over Aberdeen in the Scottish Premier League on Tuesday. King scored in the 42nd minute to give St. Mirren the lead. The 24-year-old Jamaican defender was scoring only his second league goal for St. Mirren. The win was sealed in the 80th minute through Killian Phillips. St. Mirren are fifth on the league table with 33 points, while Aberdeen are second on 40 points. Some athletics news now, as Barrack Road Primary were crowned champions of the InSports Western Region Primary School Athletics Championships over the weekend at Stets. It was a 1-2 for the parish of St. James as Coronaldi Avenue Primary finished a second. It was from blocks to tape for Barracks Road, who led from the opening day to the last day. They held an 8-point lead after day two ahead of parishioners and four-time defending champions Coronaldi Avenue to win by 24 points. Barracks Road amassed 311 points to Coronaldi's 287. Esher Primary with 190 points, Glen Stewart with 188, and Wakefield Primary 123 were the other schools in the top five. Meanwhile, Malia Watt was one of the record breakers for Barracks Road. She won the Class 3 150 meters in a new time of 20.90 seconds. She also captured the 100 meters in 14.50 seconds.
1: Very exciting. Teams are fiercely competing. Quite a bit of outstanding performances. And definitely, you know, the coaches on this side are really teaching the kids, and we're happy to see that. The more teams that participate, the better it is for our overall national program. So we're
2: very encouraged
1: by the results.
2: Well, we are super excited about this. We planned for this months and months of hard work in training that's finally paid off.
0: That's Fabian Isaac, coach of Barracks Road Primary, and before him, David Riley, meet organizer. Meanwhile, after 10 finals scored, former champions Nagahead Primary lead the standings at the end of day two of the three-day InSports Central Primary Championship being held at the National Stadium. Despite some setbacks, Nagahead

0: managed to end the day on 91 points. Now, it's close going between Greater Portmore, who are second on 80 points, and title holders Spanish Town, who are currently third on 76 points. Spanish Town are in a good position to retain their title, as the many-time champions have placed athletes in most of Wednesday's 30 finals. The heavy headwind did not allow for many records, but Joshua Williams of Spanish Town broke the Class 1 boys 400 meters, posting 57.58. And that's he broke the Class 1 boys 400 meters record. Spanish Town primary boys also broke the record in the 4x100 meters relay with 49.53 seconds in the preliminaries on Monday and returned on Tuesday to run a spectacular 48.32 seconds, the first team to ever go sub-50 in this event. Greater Portmore broke the girls' Class 3 4x100 meters relay with a 54.39 seconds clocking. In Spanish Town primary were second at 56.54, while Nagahead was third in 57.42.
1: We're not satisfied, although we need to make some jobs back today. One boy, we see if we make the finals, did not make it. But it's a championship, so the team that made the less mistake will be victorious.
0: And that's Roger Blair, assistant coach of Nagahead Primary. The final day events begin on Wednesday at 9 a.m. Philip Boucher and Dandy Williams were the overall winners of the inaugural Run for Mom 5K that was held in and around the community of Tivoli Gardens on Sunday. Boucher won in 18 minutes and 12 seconds ahead of Andrew Goodsmore, 20 minutes and 12 seconds, and Tristan Riley, 20 minutes and 25 seconds.
2: Well, it was a good run from the start. There was a lot of U-turns and zigzags, but I managed to navigate the run pretty well. So overall, it was a good race.
0: That's Philip Boucher, winner of the Run for Mom 5K. Meanwhile, Williams was the first female across the line, clocking 21 minutes and 28 seconds to win ahead of Josanne Harris, 25 minutes and 14 seconds. Seymour Robinson-Gordon was third in 27 minutes and 55 seconds.
3: It was an amazing experience. The people in the community, they came out, they supported, they shouted for us on the route, and so it made the experience even more fun.
0: That's Dandy Williams, female winner for the Run for Mom 5K. In other categories, Fabian Maxwell is a male walk winner after getting there ahead of Anil Beckford, who finished in second, and Andre Buckley in third. While Sharon Edwards won the female walk ahead of Shanika Christian, Sherilene Melbourne, who finished second and third, respectively. The Women's Center of Jamaica is said to be the main beneficiary of the Run for Mom 5K event. Now, there will be a slight adjustment to the schedule for this year's two-day JTA Sagicor National Athletics Championships, which will be from June 26 to 27 at the National Stadium. At least one new group of athletes will be added to this year's championships. Jerry Mean Brown reports.
4: When the 41st staging of the two-day JTA Sagicor National Athletics Championships gets underway on June 26 at the National Stadium, at least one event will be shifted from its usual opening day position. Chairman of the JTA National Sports Committee, Winston Robinson, explained at Tuesday's launch that they were forced to make the change due to logistical reasons.
5: The major change is that we will be making adjustment to one of our field event. We're moving it from day one, and that is a shot put. For boys, we're moving it to day two, and that is open. So what we do, we try to create a balance with our field events because we have 10 of them. So we'll be having 5 day one, 5 day two.
4: He also pointed to the JTA's quest to be more inclusive at the championships, and as such, will be adding one special group to the competition.
5: We're asked to have at least a race with athletes with special disabilities. And we also will be including the prep schools.
4: National junior 200 meter record holder Shanoya Douglas will be the patron of this year's meet.
6: I'm also proud of myself that I was able to be doing so well to be a patron. And that in itself is just wow, and it's just exciting feeling. It's a great feeling.
4: Meanwhile, the parishes are expressing their readiness for this year's championships, including 2024 champions St. Thomas, who were dethroned last year.
7: The school that we had the most athletes from, they went overseas to the Miami Classic. They are back now with us, so we are sure that we will be taking it back this year. And we are preparing every day more.

0: one more because we are going to take it back this year.
1: Last year, the athletes, they did pretty well. The only thing that gave us a setback was that the team was young and inexperienced. This year, for sure, with the experience gain, we're coming back and we are going to really do well in the top three this year.
2: St. Catherine are the defending champions. Over 1,000 athletes are expected to compete, with events listed for the under-9s, under-11s, under-13s, and under-15 age groups. Sagicor is sponsoring this year's meet to the tune of $16 million, while the JTA Cooperative Credit Union is assisting to the tune of $2 million.
3: Jeremine Brown ending that report. Now, Craig Simpson and Aliana McMaster were the big winners at Rangers Gun Club Sporting Clays Classic at the True Jews Complex in Bogwalk, St. Catherine recently. Simpson, who copped the coveted title of HOA highest overall, missed his first target on Station 17, where he started his competition. However, he recovered and picked off the other five targets. He only missed two more until he got to Station 10. Then came Station 11, or the bonus station, where he got to three. Overall, Simpson missed 11 targets for a score of 89 to bag his second title after winning the competition in 2023. But it was not a sure win for Simpson, as the three other shooters ended on 88. They had to be separated by way of shoot-offs to determine the runner-up and A-class positions. The runner-up went to Andrew Azan after three rounds of shoot-off. The other two shooters, Christian Asaso, topped the A-class, and Ian Banks placed second.
4: I thought there was something there for everybody. There was the first section of the course. I started at 17. To Station 10, I thought it was a soft course. And then, you know, we hit the reality at Station 11, going back to 16, which I thought was very challenging. Always good to win. You know, we all come here with a hope that, you know, we'll come out victorious.
3: That's Craig Simpson, winner of the Rangers Gun Club Sporting Clays Classic. Meanwhile, McMaster became the ladies' champion for the fourth time on the back of 85 out of 100. She started solidly on Station 12 by picking off all six targets, then dropping one on Station 13, but followed up with getting all six on Station 14. McMaster's scorecard showed several stations where she picked off all the targets, but she was not so lucky on the bonus station where she dropped all four. McMaster also copped the junior title.
5: Coming into this tournament, we actually just came back from a major tournament in San Antonio, Texas, and it honestly took some adjusting to the climate, both here and there, in sort on course and off course. So it definitely was a change, and took some time to adapt. But I'm so happy I got the opportunity to come out and shoot and just enjoy myself and have fun.
3: That's Aliana McMaster, the ladies' winner and junior champion of the Rangers Gun Club Sporting Clays Classic. Part proceeds from the shoot will go to the Food for the Poor organization. Some cricketing news now, as the CWI four-day championship playoff game between the Barbados Pride and the Trinbago Red Force, or Trinidad and Tobago Red Force, is intriguingly poised heading into Wednesday's final day. At Stumps on Day 3, the Red Force in their second innings closed on 209 for 7, a lead of 246 runs. Opener Cephas Cooper, who was dismissed for 93 in the first innings, cashed in with a second knock, unbeaten on 101 from 192 balls. Terence Hines was next best scorer so far with 26. Car Repair is unbeaten on 9. Joshua Bishop and Roston Chase have shared the 7 wickets to fall so far. Bishop has 4 for 60, while Chase has picked up 3 for 49. Scores in the match: Trinidad and Tobago Red Force 333 and 209 for 7. Barbados Pride 296. The winner will face the Guyana Harpy Eagles in the championship final, which bowls off on Sunday. Former West Indies captain Jason Holder starred with the ball to help his Gujarat Titans to a big win over the Sunrisers Hyderabad in the Indian Premier League on Tuesday. Electing to bat, the Titans were first restricted to a modest 168 for 5 from their 20 overs. Opener Sai Sudarsan led the scoring with a 61 from 44 balls, cracking 5 fours and 2 sixes. He was supported by Washington Sundar, who scored an even 50, while Holder was unbeaten on 11. The Sunrisers' reply was terrible as they slipped to 32 for 4 inside 6 overs and never recovered. They were eventually blown away for just 86 in 14.5 overs.